0: policy on Saturday, urging AI companies to slow down how quickly they improve their most advanced models. OpenAI CEO Sam Altman and Elon Musk quickly backed the proposal in social media posts, which does show an unusual level of agreement among the three rivals. Now, Amade outlined a three-step framework that is intended to pace the development and create more time to manage AI risks. He suggested embedding independent evaluators with employee-like access to verify safety practices, coordination among frontier AI firms to set safety standards, and also limit unchecked AI development and international cooperation to manage AI risks. The Anthropic CEO made this essay public after the company released a threat intelligence report on Thursday, which showed how several actors had used its AI, Claude AI models for activities ranging from weapons development and cyber operations to surveillance and fraud. Now, alarm bells were also set off last week after Anthropic researcher Jacob Coxon's resignation post, where he said that, quote, "people building AI earnestly believe that it could kill us all by the end of the decade," went viral. Pressure is also building in Washington, where lawmakers in both parties are calling for new AI safeguards and demanding that tech leaders testify after a rash of cyber attacks were carried out without direct human control. And former US President Barack Obama has also warned that artificial intelligence could be dangerous if not properly managed. He urged Democrats to frame policy and governance agendas to tackle the issue. This was reported in the New York Times. And keeping with artificial intelligence then, Sam Altman, CEO of OpenAI, the company behind ChatGPT, has ruled out tapping the equity markets in 2026 due to growing concerns about AI safety. Altman was speaking in an interview to business magazine Fortune, where he said, quote, "given everything happening with safety right now, would be an ill-advised moment to go public, and we don't feel pressure on that." OpenAI's IPO has been keenly awaited, even as rival Anthropic is expected to hit the equity markets as soon as October or November this year. Now, Altman was asked in the Fortune interview if there was a 10% chance of AI-driven extinction. Altman said he didn't know how such an estimate could be made, but warned that the risk was serious enough that AI companies and governments should act as though it could not be tolerated. Altman also suggested that OpenAI and other leading AI firms may be close to unveiling a pact to slow AI development and work together to tackle safety risks. Well, to the Middle East then, and the situation remains tense in the critical Strait of Hormuz. The United Kingdom Maritime Trader Operation, or UKMTO, said that a vessel had been struck by an unknown projectile while transiting the strait, while an Iranian commercial vessel was struck off southern Iran early on Sunday, killing one person. Now, Saudi Arabia also said that on Friday that it had shut down the kingdom's critical east-west crude oil pipeline as a precautionary measure after multiple attacks by drones that were launched from Iraq. The pipeline, which carries 7 million barrels per day, has played a key role in easing the severe oil supply disruption. U.S. President Donald Trump said that Iran was possibly responsible for this attack. Meanwhile, Iran-allied Houthi militants have also stepped up attacks in Saudi Arabia through last week as well as the weekend. And a meeting between Iran and the Gulf states that was planned for today in Oman to discuss issues including the Strait of Hormuz has been postponed. Peter Sand, chief analyst at Zenneta, a freight intelligence platform, talks about the impacts on shipping.
1: One nation being particularly hit from the closed Strait of Hormuz when it comes to imports of containerized goods, as well as exports of crude oil and liquefied natural gas to some extent, is the Saudi Arabia. So the fact that the Houthis may now stop shipping to go in and out of Red Sea to call the port of Jeddah, or Yanbu for that matter, is really a curveball on the Saudis.
0: Money Talk on RTHK Radio 3. All right, let's get in our experts to talk about all these developments as well as what they're looking forward to in the week ahead. We've got Andrew Sullivan, founder of Asian Market Sense, on the phone line with us, as well as Mark Michelson, chairman of the Asia CEO Forum at IMA Asia. Mark and Andrew, good morning.
2: Good morning.
3: Good morning.
0: I'd like to really start off with what we're seeing in the oil markets right now. And a large part of that, of course, has been driven by Saudi Arabia shutting down that critical pipeline. Even more worryingly, though, is the other development, which is that Iran-aligned Houthis have reached and taken control of that strategic island in the Bab al-Mandeb Strait. Mark, let's start off with you. And how worried are you with the latest moves that we've seen over the weekend?
3: Very worried, because the structure that was supposedly developed by negotiations involving the U.S., Oman, Iran, Pakistan, a lot of other partners, doesn't seem to be there at all. In fact, there's not much going on. So what we feared is that it's going to accelerate. The situation is going to accelerate and expand. And that's what's happening today. And it's interesting, you just talked about the BRICS meeting. Some of the major players are involved there, right? Iran mm-hmm. is there. The UAE is there. Saudi Arabia is there. Although they talked about the situation, there didn't seem to be much of an idea about what to do going forward. So this has become quite serious, and I think it's got to focus the attention of all the parties involved. But we've got to see some movement, because the markets are reacting as you would think they might do.
0: Absolutely. We can see this reaction come through in the early trade on oil futures right now. In fact, Reuters has added reporting saying that Saudi Arabia has asked Washington for military help. Andrew, do you think we could see a further escalation from the U.S. troops potentially? And, you know, we were also talking about last week how Goldman Sachs has released a report that structurally the oil markets have changed so much, and they're expecting that we could see prices as high as $120. Given where we are right now, that doesn't seem very far-fetched from these levels.
2: Yeah, I think, the Saudi prince contacting Trump. I think that happened last week, and it's been quite persistent. Mm-hmm. I mean, it's ironic, really, because obviously it was America that kicked off this diplomatic and invasion on Iran, and yet they seem to have only been half-hearted. I think that's one of the biggest problems that we have here, is I don't think they really had an objective for, you know, the end game as far as the invasion and the attacks were concerned, and now they're left in a position of being sort of caught in no man's land. I doubt whether they really want to escalate just before the midterm elections, because obviously the threat of U.S. service people being killed just before the election will not go down well. So they're in a very difficult position, I think. And in the meantime, you know, it's the Houthis and the Iranians, they've been well prepared for this. And they will just continue to sort of grind it and make the most out of it for their own objectives.
0: Right. I mean, it's quite sort of not entirely an unexpected position, really, that we are facing, given how this was triggered. I want to shift focus slightly towards home. It's a big week that's coming up here. We've got the Hong Kong Chief Executive, John Lee, who's going to be delivering his policy address this week. And along with that, he's also going to be unveiling and showing the first five-year plan for Hong Kong on the same day. Mark, could you give us a sense of what you would expect to hear from John Lee in this address?
3: Well, it's going to be interesting. Obviously, it's the first five-year plan ever for Hong Kong, which is not known for long-term planning. I mean, that's been part of the DNA of the Hong Kong government for many years, is to not do that sort of thing. It's doing it now, trying to coincide with China's goals, and trying to also maintain Hong Kong's appeal, which is the one country, two systems approach, and saying, well, government's going to be involved, but not that much. A lot of the focus, obviously, is going to be on Northern Metropolis. We've seen some movement there. It's partly to get the appeal, partly to demonstrate that that Hong Kong is going to play a strong role, and also cooperation with China. So this is a very important week. And going forward, the details of the five-year plan and how it affects companies involved and how it affects companies' appetite, especially international companies, are the ones I deal with.

0001, but his name was Michal Judge. He was the son of Irish immigrants, a Roman Catholic priest, and a chaplain of the New York City Fire Department. The morning of September 11, two airplanes hijacked by Islamic extremist terrorists struck the World Trade Center in New York City. After the first plane hit, Judge rushed to the scene to help. Helping people was the reason Judge had become a priest many years earlier. He ministered to people recovering from alcoholism, having struggled with alcoholism himself in the past. He served at homeless shelters. He started every day with the prayer that began, "Lord, take me where you want me to go." During the AIDS crisis, Judge started a ministry for people with AIDS and HIV at the monastery where he lived in New York City. He visited AIDS patients in local hospitals and attended the funerals of people who died from the disease. In 2000, he marched with gay activists in the city's first gay-inclusive St. Patrick's Day parade. On September 11, 2001, Judge was inside the World Trade Center's North Tower when the South Tower collapsed at 9:59 a.m., unleashing a massive rainfall of debris. Immediately after the collapse, firefighters and other first responders found his body in the rubble. Killed by the falling debris, he became the first casualty of 9/11 to be identified. He was 68 years old. As rescuers... ...body away from the destruction,

our special guest, Brian Cadd, in Monday's Capital Breakfast. Now it's time, coming up to, well, it's only about 27, 28 past 8 o'clock, but early enough is good enough. For time for my producer's pick, and John selected something very unusual this morning. Born this day, the 14th of September 1983 in London, was Amy Jade Winehouse, British singer-songwriter, muso, businesswoman, celebrated for her distinctive contralto vocals, autobiographical lyricism, and fusion of soul, rhythm and blues, and jazz. She didn't look too bad either, quite a lovely-looking lady with a lot of spunky personality about her. Her debut album, Frank, 2003, earned critical acclaim, but it was Back to Black, 2006, that brought Amy international fame. It sold over 20 million copies and won 5 Grammys, including Record and Song of the Year for Rehab. Despite her artistry, her life was marred by substance abuse and tumultuous relationships, notably with her ex-husband, Blake Fielder Civil. Posthumous works like Lioness, Hidden Treasures, and the Doco Amy, 2015, cemented her legacy, with Back to Black preserved in the United States National Recording Registry in 2025. Died on 23 July 2011 in the London borough of Camden, and born this day, 14 September 1983, in London. And this is my producer's pick from Amy Winehouse.

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1: 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That is Drake and Chabang on High, just gone 7-Eleven. Not the supermarket, that's the time. Come on,
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1: Muscat Expressway typically busy from Avayler Bridge down to Medical City. Seab Street very slow this morning. That's from the Malmart in Mabela down to the Berger Safwa bus station roundabout. Al Salem Street struggling through the industrial estate and also from the police station to the Yasmart roundabout. Al Khud Street looking slow from the mosque to the university. Mazoon Square queuing in all directions. Mazoon Street busy heading out of Al Muj. Mawala Bridge also looking slow. Curran Heights Road looking busy this morning. That is from the turning for the Hospital Road and Police Station before PDO down the hill. And now Gruber Street struggling from Rammers Mall to Avenues Mall. The Muscat to Sur Road also looking slow. That is from the park down to the Malmart. 79010959 is the WhatsApp number if you want to get in touch.
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1: In Salalah, the thunderstorm is over. Today, a mixture of cloud and sunshine with a high of 30 in Muscat, 34, and in Bahraini, hot and sunny with a high of 41. Full details on the website, highfmradio.com/weather.

born. 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

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I got the John the Conqueror. 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I'm gonna make you girls leave me by my hand, and then the world will know.

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0: from Ireland, which I could reunite with Northern Ireland in like 24 hours. This is Golf's Favorite President with another edition of Truth Social Audio, brought to you by Trump Sausages. So tasty, even I don't know what's in them. This week we had maybe the most, and really if I'm honest, the most amazing midterm Republican convention, which was the first of its kind. And so many people said to me, how did you think of such a beautiful idea? And all it was is I just thought to myself, why is it we only have conventions during presidential election years? They're such a great way to attract attention away from the poisonous, treasonous fake news mob, and at the same time, make them cover us. And cover it they did. Fox News, which for some reason keeps trying to disconnect from Trump, had to cover the whole thing wall to gavel. My only regret is that we didn't have the great Hulk Hogan to speak at this event, but he was otherwise occupied being deceased. For me, the highlight of the event, and it was all highlights, but the best one was my unveiling the offer of a $5,000 Trump dividend to all adult Americans if the Republicans win both the House and the Senate in the upcoming midterms, which are coming up. But even that wasn't spectacular enough for some people. So today, I'm announcing something so amazing that if I wasn't reading it, I wouldn't believe I said it. Trump-dash.com. Online auctions all day up to election day. You bid the number of votes you and your family can cast for Republicans, and you win amazing prizes. Like this.
1: I got this mountain bike for 15 votes.
2: I got this portable computer and a 2-year service plan for just 22 votes.
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0: Trump-dash.com is easy. There's no better way to help your favorite president avoid the most humiliating defeat in human history. And of course, you'll need proof of American citizenship to participate. I'll see you on the campaign trail. And remember, I'm not only on the ballot, but thanks to the most up-to-date electronic implants, I'm in the ballot too. Stay loyal.
4: True Social Audio is also brought to you by Trump Aspirin. Nobody takes it just once. So long.
5: Ladies and gentlemen, this is Le Show from New Orleans. Not Santa Monica, but Santa Monica is in my mind. On my mind this week, as you've already noticed, but for another reason as well that has to do with news of the warm. It all smushes together, really, when you have to do an hour on the radio. But the city of Santa Monica has been plagued in recent years by a decline in tourism. And so the city fathers and mothers, let's be fair, have come up with a couple of proposed solutions. One is to, both involve glorifying and returning popularity and returning patronage to the city's signature shopping district, the Third Street Promenade. Two measures have been considered and approved. The first is to, it's about a 3.5-4 block long pedestrian-only set of stores on both sides of the street. They used to be bookstores and restaurants and all sorts of other things. Ain't there no more, as we say down here. So the city wants to revive the district. Plan A, to allow alcohol beverages to be carried around on the street. You know, like on Bourbon Street. Except they forgot about the titty bars, which is the other. And the other...

Her plan to revivify the district is to construct Steen electronic

0: So does everything in their business life, continues the report. Again, we're talking about influencers, ladies and gentlemen. On social media, impersonation schemes run a large spectrum, from deep-faked Elon Musk promoting a fraudulent cryptocurrency to brands quietly scraping an influencer's image to manufacture ads. Global consumers may have lost as much as $3.7 billion due to deepfake scams this year alone, according to an investigation from Surfshark's research team. The investigation found that social media impersonations on social media accounted for about half of all losses. Big celebrities aren't alone. On Instagram, beauty influencer Ariel Lore was deepfaked to promote a skincare brand. Fashion creator Jessie Caparella discovered altered images of herself on Pinterest, redirecting traffic to affiliate clothing links. And deepfaked videos of OnlyFans creator Elena St. James were used to trick fans into sending money to fraudulent accounts. Creators say deepfakes dilute their value. Diluting the value of influencers, imagine that. Cost them the trust of their followers and can be time-consuming to fight. But wait, there's more. The New Mexico Supreme Court held a ChatGPT-using lawyer in direct contempt of court this week for submitting a brief with, here we go again, false testimony from wholly fabricated witnesses, not holy ones, wholly fabricated ones, including fake police testimony and other mistakes. The state's top court referred the lawyer to a disciplinary board for further proceedings, concluded that he, quote, demonstrated a lack of remorse and a lack of concern for his client. That attorney, Stephen Ahrens, admitted to the court that he did not verify the factual claims and legal authority in his AI-generated brief before signing it and filing it with the court, and that he did not inform his client of this failure, or that the brief in chief contained multiple factual and legal misrepresentations, said the state Supreme Court. Ahrens has been a criminal defense lawyer in New Mexico for over 40 years, but over a year ago, he submitted a brief containing false testimony and other errors. And later, the state of New Mexico filed a motion to strike portions of his brief. Many lawyers have been caught citing fake cases in briefs or inaccurately describing real cases. While Ahrens didn't cite fake cases, he inaccurately described real ones and cited fake testimonies, I've just said. He told the state Supreme Court at a hearing last month he fed a computer-generated transcript of the murder trial and other documents related to the case into ChatGPT, and the ChatGPT put out, in response, fake quotes. Quote, it's of little comfort to know my stupidity is what brings us together this afternoon, he told the court. He admitted his brief quoted, quote, several witnesses who were never called at trial and other witnesses who was called, but the brief got the name wrong, and that his brief incorrectly described precedents. He indicated he used a version of ChatGPT released in 2025. Quote, I assumed that it generated a bulletproof summary of proceedings, he said, explaining he thought it would be accurate because of how widespread AI use is in the legal and medical fields. He's fined $5,000 to the State Bar of New Mexico Client Protection Fund. More penalties could come out of a disciplinary proceeding ordered by the court. And I bet he's selling his chatbot cheap. News of AI. And now, the side effects of the week.
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0: Now, without either diarrhea, or constipation. The apologies of the week.
2: We're so sorry.
0: A curt text message privately rejecting concerns from leaders of the Children's Hospital of Pennsylvania about Medicaid cuts was, quote, a dumb joke. That's what U.S. Senator John Fetterman, Democrat of Pennsylvania, told CNN this weekend. In his statement, Fetterman called a September 3 report from the Wall Street Journal, which reignited claims that he's not fully performing the role of a U.S. senator, a hit piece from disgruntled staffers. According to the Journal, while discussing the meeting with Children's Hospital officials last year, Fetterman asked in a text, "Why do I have to keep having to meet with Children's Hospital officials?" An aide responded, "Because they're worried about Medicaid cuts. Fetterman wrote back, "Well, I'm not. I'm just convinced they want free trips to D.C. Unquote. Fetterman told CNN that comment was, quote, a dumb joke. And for that, I sincerely apologize. The host of a popular podcast has apologized after facing backlash for using the Lindsey Clancy trial in a Polymarket ad on her show. Amanda Hirsch, host of Not Skinny But Not Fat, presented the ad for Polymarket, an online platform that lets users bet on real-life events, the same day the case ended in a mistrial. Quote, on Polymarket, it was predicted the verdict would be not guilty. Are you surprised? Hashtag Polymarket partner, Hirsch wrote. The post has since been deleted. Ahead of the mistrial, more than $160,000 was wagered on the outcome of the trial on Polymarket. Following the backlash, Hirsch called her decision to post about the trial for the brand partnership insensitive and wrong. Quote, I should have known better, and I feel sick that I didn't see that in the moment. She wrote in an Instagram post, I became so consumed by the trial, I completely lost perspective and didn't stop to think about how grossly inappropriate it was to discuss something this tragic. In that context, she apologized. Adidas has issued an apology following criticism and calls for a boycott that were sparked by an advertising campaign aired in Israel featuring Shelly Bitton, a former IDF soldier, Israeli Defense Force, who lost his left leg, injured during his military service 5 years ago. He was among 11 athletes with disabilities featured in Adidas stores in Israel. The campaign promoted the single shoe service, which allows amputees to buy a single shoe rather than have to purchase a complete pair. The presence of the former Israeli soldier sparked anger among pro-Palestinian activists who compared his story to that of Palestinians amputated during the war in Gaza. Spanish actor Javier Bardem in particular had called on his followers to boycott Adidas. Quote, we acknowledge that an image used during a recent local initiative has caused concern and strong reactions, said Adidas in a statement. It was never our intention to offend anyone, and we apologize to those affected. And Dateline Ferguson, Missouri. The Ferguson Police Department issued an apology for an inappropriate comment posted on the department's social media page. The apology stemmed from an interaction on a Facebook post between the department and a resident following a multi-vehicle crash Sunday night. The resident made a snide comment about the police department's efforts to prevent crashes, prompting the department to respond. In the deleted Facebook response, the police department fired back, calling the resident stupid, among other things. The department later deleted the response, claiming it was not an official police statement and that the comment was posted because the speech-to-text microphone was still on. Police Chief Troy Doyle issued an apology on the department's Facebook page later that night, calling the post disrespectful and completely unacceptable. The apologies of the week, ladies and gentlemen, a copyrighted feature of this broadcast.

Kiluka d'Alicia Sam. 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
4: A while at Goo Fubble Farstia, August Scott Nihira Shirachta, and Yelig August Amerla Aleo Orlina. Is Fedger Shint is a glacu, Lishin Andersonstown News, August Lishin North Belfast News, in ish. 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Bon usa jasa code free, Lishin Hid via I'll seer an ashgar or hindus misu, August bon usa jasa code save 20, Lilakish da fiath and kida I'll air hid vlian de hindus blindo. Is Fedger air her kal amr b. August is Fedger and Papa a chana gach mwajin jardin o de nuchtani atu. Na kail ar lahani ura gaelic. Andy Town News, Irisha Football.
5: Nish, can I should akram bjod and chlar nuch agus kursi raha, mokher mwajin, a radio falcha, kidis a shak, bukahina tech.

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1: There are two types of drive you can have on the motorway. One that feels like this.
2: Or one that feels...
1: like this. The difference is just a few little changes. Like giving more space to the car in front. Or not hogging the middle lane. Because being a little more considerate on the road actually reduces congestion and collisions. Which transforms everyone's journey.

mm-hmm. and put that as part of their migration and asylum process. Hmm. So the history of that technology is really blurry, but what I've been calling it kind of a paragenealogy. You know, it's like really almost like a tangential genealogy of this kind of listening, which is looking at these other occurrences in German history. And a lot of work that I've done, artistic and academic, traces that and shows the kind of the traces and similarities of that. Yeah.

0: I'm wondering because obviously not only from our conversation, but it's in many instances you can see that technology is an oppressive thing, and we know we live in a surveillance capitalism and so on. But are there any occurrences of technology that you maybe see somewhere? That technology is like an empowerment, and especially in this context of migration, could technology be used somehow in advantage of the people in who are not in power?
1: That's the thing, right? Like, I mean, it's a tricky line to walk because technology is not neutral, right? But it's also not inherently evil, right? It's a very tricky thing because, I mean, the material context of where technologies emerge is definitely not neutral. But as long as there have been technologies, there have been people misusing and misappropriating technology for, their own designs. For instance, one thing, I'm not sure I have a concrete example to give, but I can give you some pointers. Like, for instance, a lot of people have asked me, oh, but cannot, I mean, maybe asylum seekers, undocumented asylum seekers, are learning how to trick this dialect recognition software, right? And my answer to that is usually, I doubt it, because the software is created in a way in which the error margin of it is so blurry that you don't know how exactly it's working, so you can trick it. So it's a very specific case of technology that does not allow you so much wiggle room to subvert it. But on the other hand, I think, like, just to think about the ways that people that do this journey of asylum from where they are to come to Europe to ask for asylum, they have been employing like cell phone networks and even like artificial intelligence assistants to kind of ease their way through where they are arriving, how they are arriving. I mean, that is kind of a silver lining of how to use technology. But I do think that a lot of power lies in observing kind of more local and smaller initiatives, like locally trained AI systems or smaller networks in which people are really creating their own models and so on. There's like a lot of, for instance, feminist queer groups doing their own kind of databases of AI and locally training their networks to do stuff that is more, it's not so universal, quote unquote, right? Like, it's more attending to very specific needs. So it's not to say that, it will always be oppressive, but it's also not to say that they are neutral to become like open canvases. I do think that we are in a kind of a tipping point where we are very close to just letting this thing loose and, being really disastrous. I think we are very close to that. But at the same time, I do think that the push against it has been strong. When it comes to migration and asylum applicants, a lot of these technologies and a lot of the work that is doing for technology to be this kind of subversive mechanism happens outside of our knowledge, right? I have a colleague, a dear friend, that has been dedicating a lot of his work to talk about forgery of passports as a technology, right? So how passport forgers are actually employing technology to help people cross borders in their own economy and so on. But of course, everything that he does in his work, it's always like, I don't know, 50 steps behind what is actually happening, right? Like, because we don't know. And it's good that we don't know. I think as artists, as scholars, it's good that we don't know. Because I think we end up putting people in risk when we kind of, when we bring these things to places or to realms to which they do not belong, like to the realm of an artistic work or an academic work. We always have to be respectful of that opacity. So I just gave you a very long answer to a very simple question, but I do think that a lot of things that might be happening right now, we don't know. I for certain don't know.
0: It's
1: And I'm happy that I don't know.
0: it's it's because now I'm reminded of this quote from Don DeLillo, but I was earlier thinking about Foucault and knowledge equals power, which also in Polish sounds, you know, there is one letter of difference between those two words, like, so władza, wiedza, so it's very, very close. But I somehow got this quote from Don DeLillo, which is, not to know is a weapon of survival.
1: absolutely. And I think we don't have to know everything. You know, like, we can talk about Glissant talking about opacity, but also talking about, like, the forms of practices and knowledges that are not for us to take, right? Mm. And that we circle back to that question that you pose, like, of, you know, working with the voices of migrants and so on. You know, I think there are certain experiences.
2: She agreed to do this Poetry Paradise event because, yeah, she's a big deal and an amazing performer and just a warm, lovely person, very fierce as well. Like, her poetry portrays all of that. And then, Mind State, up and coming, like, first collection coming right, you know, as we speak, really, it's going to print, and we're getting early copies at Coast is Queer because it doesn't officially come out until November. But I asked, you know, if we get you for this gig, can you get your books printed early? And he's like, yes, we'll do it. And so, you know, the audience are going to be the first to be able to get a copy of Mind State's collection, which I've read and which is fantastic. And his poetry is, you know, really kind of unpacking, you know, masculinity, homophobia, like, as a gay man, but someone whom, you know, exists in this kind of a lot of masculine spaces, more so than me, I'd say. Like, he's kind of had to confront a lot of this kind of these issues and people kind of, he responds really like a conversation. Like, his poetry is just like he's chatting to you like in a pub or kind of just like amongst friends. And so I like that kind of really familiar feeling that his poetry has, really accessible work that I think will reach a really wide audience. And it does so online, like, he's doing really well online. And I think it's lovely to see those types of poets in the flesh, because you might have only seen his viral videos. And I think it's really nice to actually see the person and then also be able to take home the book. So I'm really excited for this lineup. These were the first people I thought of when I was asked to curate, and I asked them and they said yes immediately. And I was like, great, I don't need to go to any further than my first two choices. So yeah, this was great. It was the easiest curation I've done. I had to send one WhatsApp message to each of them and they said yes. It's been really lovely to be asked and trusted. And, you know, obviously I'm in the poetry community. You know, I go to gigs. I'm a chair of the Poetry and Spoken Word group for the Society of Authors. I've been, you know, like, doing poetry for 2 decades now. And so, you know, I've always got an eye on, you know, both established and emerging poets and what they're up to and what they're publishing. And it just feels really great to put together a lineup, because it's been a while since I've like hosted a night, and so I'm really excited to do that again.
3: It's going to be amazing, and that is on Friday the 16th of October at 8 p.m. So Dean, this has been just glorious to chat to you. I'm even more excited to see you now at the Coast is Queer, and to see Nikita and Mind State as well. I'm a huge fan of them and I've never seen them live, and I think you're so right, there's something so beautiful about, you know, seeing people in the flesh and getting them to sign your book and having a chat with them afterwards. It's so special.
2: Absolutely.
3: So to close, I'd love it if you could read a poem that represents where you are now.
2: Absolutely. I've picked a poem called Darling, and this is a new poem that will be in a new collection next year, I reckon. And this one both like looks at the domestic that I very much enjoy, like my life with my partner, but then also realizing what that's built on, how many people have had to fight for us to live together and be in the world as two gay men. And so this is Darling. Darling, my most darling of darlings, I have never been so darling as when you darling me. I'm darling, you're darling. In private, we're darling. In public, we dare to be darling. We're daring darlings, thanks to those who dare to be darling in public before us. Some say, kill your darlings, and they have killed many of us. We darling in their memory, an inheritance of darlings, a murmuration of darlings. We're two of many darling men. So when you say darling, and I say darling, they say, amen, our darling men.
3: That's so beautiful. Thank you so much, Dean. And thank you so much for joining us. Before you go, I'd love to know what's next for you. What are you working on now? You slightly alluded to it earlier.
2: Yeah, I'm working on a middle grade book for 8 to 12 year olds, which hasn't been announced yet, but it will be very soon. I think the announcement is happening this month, so look out for that. And then also I am working on a new poetry collection, which Darling will be in, and also a live performance to go with that called I Don't March to That Drum, which is myself and a drummer, musician, Antosh Wojcik, working together on live scoring my poetry. And we've already had a couple of stages of development of that, and we're in the process of putting together a full show to tour next year. So hopefully I can bring that to the Coasters Queer in 2027. So I'm planning ahead. And then I'm also planning some big things, I hope, for, this is quite far ahead, but for 2029, for 10 years of the Black Flamingo, because I feel like that is something to celebrate. So I'm going to try and do a lot of big anniversary events for Black Flamingo in 2029. So yeah, I'm doing a lot of forward planning. It's really exciting.
3: I love that for you. Thank you so much for joining us, Dean. How can people find and follow you and get their hands on a copy of The Brilliant Big Man?
2: So on all social media, it's Dean Atta, DEANATTA. And then I've got a website, deanatta.com. But the best place is to come to a live event. So do follow the Linktree. If you're not coming to The Coast is Queer, come to another event that I'm doing around the UK this autumn.
3: Thank you so much.
2: Pleasure. Thank you so much, Dean.
3: Thank you so much for listening to our very special Coasters Queer episode. 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
2: Diva Carte August Falta Rovaligus Jackaji and Chagrin Shaw. And Chagrin is Janie Dunclar, Orain and Lorraine Vig Gal Gorham Lumpsa, Killian Bratnach, Air Radio Falcha, Kedis and Shock Punky Heen FM, August Darnoya, in St. Clair Shaw, Beamajig Jerius Cha, Air An, Air Nahorain Shin, a Talafile, in St. Lore Vug Gorham Galantashin, Aber Oren. 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

0: 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Time to sit these Coast favorites. Valdi and Yes I Can, performing at the Highland Arts Theater on Friday night. Were you there? How was it? I wasn't there. I was home a bit. Sorry to say, because I'm early riser to come in here for you. We've got rain right now, and it's coming down heavy, too. That should end your noontime, is what they're saying. And then a chance of showers after that. 20 to 40 millimeters before it's all said and done, the heaviest of rain. Winds are going to be quite gusty today, too. 30 to 50, then 40 to 60, and then 20 to 40 late this morning, and a high near 22. I know a lot of transitioning with the wind there. And Humidex is going to feel like 27 for today, so summer not over yet. Partly cloudy tonight, chance of showers, and gusty wind 20 to 40, low near 12. Tomorrow, clearing in the morning, and a high near 20. And Wednesday, sunshine, a high near 21. We'll take it. At 6:21, it's 17 here at the Coast.
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0: financially to try to fund some of this. So, you know, if these organizations, these platforms are going to be profiting off of our children, then they need to be on the hook financially so that we have the resources to provide education. It needs to be very plain language, very easy to understand, so that every single parent or every single grandparent or caregiver or service provider can easily understand what the risks are, what the safety measures are, and educate that to everybody and to our young people.
1: What do you feel is the next step for your organization? What do you feel is a takeaway to act on right away?
0: Well, it's really great to hear that everybody in the room is on the same page, that we all agree that education is one of the most important pieces, and that is something that we continue to work on. It's been something that we've been working on for a while now. I think our next step is to try to better collaborate with some of the people that were in the room to kind of see how we can work together to meet those goals.
1: That is Nicole DeVoe, and she's with the group called the Coalition Against the Exploitation of Youth, and or it's also called Sexual Exploitation of Youth, I should say, also called CASEY. And they were part of public discussions with the Department of Canadian Heritage and their new online harm legislation, Bill C-34. And we'll have more on this coming up a little bit later on this morning on the program. It's coming up now to news next at 7 o'clock on your VOCM Mornings.
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3: 7 o'clock, a little bit of blue sky in Metro, the temperature 14. Good morning, I'm Sarah Strickland. The upcoming winter heating season is going to deliver one heavy jolt to the pocketbooks of people who use oil to heat their homes. Virtually all transportation and heating fuels jump by about 10 cents a liter, give or take a penny or two, on the weekend. That means filling your standard 800-liter oil tank now will cost about $800 more than this time last year. Heating fuel, according to the Public Utilities Board, cost close to $1.20 a liter on the Avalon Peninsula in mid-September 2025. After the weekend price jump, that's now about $2.20 a liter. As for gassing up, it was $1.55 a liter this time last year on the Avalon. Today, it's $2.15. Diesel, the fuel that drives the economy, was $1.56 a year ago. Today, $2.77. The cost of diesel fuel has hit a new nationwide high in the United States. The national average is now $6 a gallon, or around $1.35 a liter. Gas Buddy's Patrick DeHaan explains it may be even more expensive than experts had.
4: The U.S. economy is already spending roughly

0: Eat, but a number of things have to happen before the highway can open. That section of highway will alter driving routes in Metro and relieve congestion in some areas, especially Park Avenue in Mount Pearl. Work continues on the removal of the grounded bulk carrier Baltic 3, with its dismantling progressing to the degree that the ship is barely recognizable. VOCM's Linda Swain has more.
1: The total amount of metal removed from the vessel to date is 4,200 tons. That amounts to 40% of its total tonnage. The Canadian Coast Guard says Resolve Marine has pulled the vessel 53 meters towards the shore, taking advantage of high tides to make the work easier. Shoreline monitoring continues, according to the Canadian Coast Guard, with a slight sheen recently noticed outside the wreck. That's something the Coast Guard says is to be expected given the removal process. Some residual fuel remains inside the holds, and an absorbent boom has been placed inside to prevent the release of pollution. Linda Swain, VOCM, Local News Now.
0: Eight people will be named to the Order of Newfoundland and Labrador next month. The distinction, the highest honor that the province can bestow, recognizes people who have demonstrated excellence and achievement in their chosen field to the benefit of this province. Included in the list of people being invested into the order is Reverend Dr. Marion Party, a former moderator of the United Church of Canada. The investiture ceremony is taking place on October 8th, and the full list of recipients can be found online at vocm.com. 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
5: Good Monday morning. Conditions holding on here in the metro area, still dry and clear. It is wet on the west coast, and really that's going to impact many of us throughout today with the rain on the way. Portugal Cove Road, Major's Path, the lights are disabled there, so drivers, you got to treat that intersection.
6: Ah,

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a smile on your face. Don't bring everybody down like this. Don't worry. It will soon pass, whatever it is. Don't worry, be happy.

Welcome to Heritage Moments. I'm Roger Pike. His love of the woods knew no bounds. He was one of several fishing guides for the late President of the United States, George H.W. Bush, and guided many important dignitaries during his time as a hunting and fishing guide. Kevin Crawley of Grand Falls, Windsor, worked in the paper mill, and today, in his 90s, he still enjoys fishing and, of course, a fast-paced walk across the river. Along with outfitter Bill Lynch, who would ever think that a paper mill worker and a local Grand Falls, Windsor businessman would have Secret Service authorization to guide the President of the United States? And they have the photographs to prove it. Both have interesting stories to tell and are certainly a part of the history and heritage of Grand Falls, Windsor. To learn more about the heritage of our community, visit the Grand Falls, Windsor Heritage Society. I'm Roger Pike, and this has been another Heritage Moment.

borrar de golpe tantas cosas. ¿Crees que es fácil?

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1: And a very special good morning to everyone listening near and far. You're here with us once again on The Birthday Club right here on New School, New Stock, 911. I am here again with you another morning, Kyle Scotland. It's Monday, the 14th of September, 2026. Good morning. Birthday greetings going out today to Sheila Edwards, Crystal St. John, Coretta King Coletto, Kayla Matthew Ward, Sherwin St. John, Benjamin Mead White, and Shem Henry Johnson of Andres Design, and Susan Helen Dow White in Trinidad. Greetings from their family and friends in Antigua, Barbuda, and abroad, King Kai and Auntie G. May God bless them with many, many, many more birthdays. Thank you as always, Auntie G. Belated birthday greetings going out to Sherwin Wiltshire, who celebrated on the 12th. Happy birthday greetings to Nikisha White, Amonata Spencer Beard, Gemma Rain, Laverne Samuel, Kenroy McLeod, Lisa Herdsman, Kimia Kelly, Marvin Paul, Angus Davis, Dion Harrigan, Tashley Ramsey, and Marlo Mack. Best wishes to you all from Lilac Scents. Have a wonderful day. Happy birthday going to Shireen Gordon and Terrence Burton. Greetings are coming from the entire family circle, especially the Williams and Martins of Kyle Estate. Enjoy your day, guys. God bless. I'm sending out birthday greetings to my little sister Rochelle Willock of All Saints Village. She's celebrating today. She has greetings coming from her mom Patsy, her three children, sister Corinne, and the rest of the family. Wishing her the best day ever. Love you, sis. Time to take our first call of the day. Good morning, you're on the Birthday Club.
2: Good morning, and how are you today, Kyle?
1: Still alive and kicking.
2: Wonderful. A blessed and happy and wonderful and joyous birthday going out to Sheila Edwards of Pickett. Sheila, it's your day to celebrate in grand style. You have greetings coming from Faye Anthony, Auntie G, and King Kai. We're getting together, Sheila, to wish you the best birthday ever. May goodness and mercy follow you all the days of your life, Sheila. Sympathy greetings going out to the family and friends of Mona Joseph of Alsen, who will be laid to rest today. May her soul rest in peace. Thank you. And to Mike Wame, good morning! Thank you, Kyle.
1: Thank you for calling. And Sheila Edwards is our lucky winner of today's Birthday Club. Cut your cake, celebrate however you feel like doing so. Happy birthday to my granddaughter, Nazia Alexander, in Dominica, coming from her loving grandmother and aunt and uncle who live in Antigua. Enjoy your day today. Good morning, you're on the Birthday Club.
3: Top of the morning. Happy Monday.
1: Same to you.
3: Special good morning to Dave. I know he probably rolling over, so I don't have to get out of bed. So I want to first say belated birthday greetings to Rain Perry. She celebrated her 11th birthday yesterday from her parents, Roger Perry and Laverne. Today I celebrated also celebrating, including Samantha Marshall, Asia Hosam, Rosemary Carr, she's in the U.S., Jeannie Briggs, Alciana Chitter, she's in the U.S., Junior Nix, Trent Simon, and Kayla Matthew Ward. Blessings to all of them from their family and from Valerie. Have a good day, Kyle. Thank you.
1: And thank you for calling. Good morning. You're on the Birthday Club.
4: Good morning, Kyle.
1: Good morning.
4: I trust you had a wonderful birthday.
1: I did my best to survive it.
4: I know. How is Dave doing?
1: He's doing there. He'll be back soon. Trust me.
4: Yeah, he needs the rest. Good morning, Dave. Today we're going to celebrate anniversary blessings with Errol and Gretchen Qualis. Wishing them a happy and blessed day. And happy birthday to Sister Richa Stamers. And blessings are going out to Sir Sam and Lady Felicity Amo, Dr. Dane Abbott, Serena Greenaway, and everybody have a safe week, safe and healthy one. Dave, love you, miss you. Take care, Kyle.
1: And thank you for calling. Happy birthday to Gian Payne and Simone Matthew of Barnes Hill. Good morning, you're on the birthday club.
5: Hi, good morning. I'm sending belated birthday greetings to my niece. She's Debbie Christian, and greetings coming from her husband and her three children. I'm also sending out birthday greetings to my niece, Chanel Charles, who is celebrating today. Chanel, cut a cake and celebrate, and Precious loves you. And also from your son, Hinik, all your nieces, nephews, and your two siblings, Sharita and Shalika, and your mom, Goldita. Birthday greetings in advance to my niece, Michio Christopher, who will be celebrating tomorrow. Michi, greetings coming from Auntie Precious, also from your two girls, and your mom, Yvonne, and your dad, Emil, and not forgetting your brother, Rono. Everybody getting together to wish you happy birthday tomorrow. Bye.
1: And thank you for calling. Happy birthday to Algernon Jafiq Hodge of Barrel Beef over in Liberta, celebrating birthday today. Greetings from Dad Algin, Mom Renita, and Brother Rayon.

belated birthday greetings going out to Sherwin Wiltshire and Mr. Hart, who celebrated on the weekend.

0: to a loving cousin, Rochelle Willock, from all your cousins. Especially Katina. So Katina is giving you all the best out of all the cousins, Katina. For you, Rochelle Willock. Hope you have a wonderful day. Good morning, you're on the Birthday Club.
1: Good morning.
0: Good morning.
1: I'd like to say happy birthday to Joshua and Maya Jarvis. And it's coming from their great-grandmother, Margaret Michael, and all the family circle, their father, Samaria Jarvis, and Mom Margot Michael, and the entire home circle is wishing them many more birthdays and blessings, and to stay as sweet and lovely as they are. Kyle, belated birthday to you. And to Mr. Payne, get well soon. We miss you. Thank you, Kyle. Have a wonderful day. Bye-bye.
0: Thank you very much. Happy birthday to a wonderful human being, a phenomenal woman, our mom, Brenda Albert. Wishing you a blessed and special birthday. Greetings from your children, Trevon and Brianna, and the entire family. We love you, Mom. Have an amazing day. Good morning, you're on the Birthday Club.
2: Hi, good morning, Kyle.
0: Good
2: morning. I'm sending over Adam's birthday to Len Y. Matthew over here in New Winchester. He'll be celebrating his birthday tomorrow. And

Melody's Echo Chamber, and I Follow You on Wake and Bay. Some birds might go nicely after this. Let's try. The world turns all around her. Birds, Wake and Bake.

Rounder on Wake. Kirst was talking about little rectangular glasses. I said, you got to see Roger McGuinn from the Birds. He made him famous. Those cool little granny glasses of his. Oh, I wish I had some of those things. 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In New York City, in Rockland County, at 91.9 FM. 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We've got news to get you completely informed for your marvelous Monday, just 10 minutes away. We'll have a peek at that weather forecast, too. We're going to take care of you. Let's go back to the 90s now for the farm and all together now. 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

He is Robbie Hecht out of East Nashville with New York City off his 2014 self-titled record here at the Morning Show at WUNB. Robbie will be in Cambridge on tour in early October. You can follow area show listings at the calendar page at WUNB.org. Billy Bragg from 2013 opening the 7 o'clock hour from his Joe Henry-produced Tooth and Nail project. There will be a reckoning for the peddlers of hate. Bringing us into Hour 2 of Monday's Morning Show, September 14th, I'm Brendan Hogan. We've got two features in this hour of the program, including another connection to Today in Music. Steve Berlin was born on this day in 1955. We'll hear one of the many projects, notable projects, that he's been involved in. At the end of the hour, at about 7:22, the first feature we'll get to is Monday's Then and Now feature, where we'll share back-to-back two songs spanning a portion of the career of an artist or a band with a new music release. Paul Simon has new live music and a live concert film that we will share a selection from as part of that feature.

Lester Young in a little Spanish town, continuing a little bit of a Latin tinge here on Daybreak Express. WKCR-FM, New York, Sid Gribbetz with you. We started that set with Charlie Parker, also going a little bit south of the border, doing Cal Massey's piece Fiesta with Walter Bishop Jr. at the piano, Teddy Kotick bass, Roy Haynes on drums, and the Latin percussion of Jose Mangual y Luis Miranda. And that was from the Mercury label in 1951, and Norman Granz put it out on some of those South of the Border LPs. And the Cal Massey tune is certainly stirring and wonderful. Then we went to McCoy Tyner, always stirring and wonderful too. And he did Duke Ellington's Satin Doll in a piano trio with Steve Davis bass and Lex Humphreys on the drums from his Impulse album Nights of Ballads and Blues from 1963. From McCoy Tyner, we went to Marty Elkins, a great vocalist who's around town. You can catch her, and we did her 2016 album on the Nagel Heyer label called Walking by the River, and we did Harold Arlen and Ted Kohler's Between the Devil and the Deep Blue Sea, backed by John Eric Kelso's trumpet, Howard Alden's guitar, Steve Ash piano, Lee Hudson bass, and Taru Okamoto at the drums. Marty Elkins, Between the Devil and the Deep Blue Sea. And finally, Lester Young in 1951 with John Lewis, Gene Ramey, and Papa Joe Jones. The Norgran album Lester's Here, and he did In a Little Spanish Town. You are waking up to the sounds of jazz on radio station WKCR-FM New York. Sid Gribbetz with you for Daybreak Express. Hope you're enjoying the sounds, and we're going to keep the music going for you with Joe Gordon.

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1: 39-year-old Sweets resident Kiru Richards was allegedly shot dead outside a St. Anne's Road residence. That matter remains under investigation and the police are asking anyone who may have information about either incident to contact the Criminal Investigations Department at 462-3913 or 462-3914, Crime Stoppers at 800-8477 or the nearest police station. Let's take a look at what the Prime Minister has to say about a duty-free initiative. Prime Minister Gaston Browne says duty-free vehicle concessions have helped improve personal security for working women. Browne says the policy, introduced after his administration took office in 2014, was designed to make vehicle ownership more affordable. He says it also addressed concerns about women who depended on public transportation, particularly those traveling to work before dawn. Browne recalled a period when women heading to hotels and other workplaces early in the morning were vulnerable while walking to the bus stops or waiting for transportation. He says the prevalence of rapes has fallen significantly and linked the decline to increased vehicle ownership. Browne argues that more households now have access to at least one vehicle, reducing the need for some women to rely on public transportation during the early morning hours. Now to sports. The Jennings Cricket Club and the wider Jennings community have erected a billboard recognizing the achievements of three of its young cricketers. The billboard, unveiled on Friday, features wicketkeeper batter Tennes Francis, all-rounder Matthew Miller and spinner Micah McKenzie. All three players represented the West Indies under-19 squad at the ICC Men's Under-19 World Cup held in Namibia early this year. Speaking during the unveiling ceremony, Francis encouraged the community to continue supporting young, talented players as they reach for the stars.
2: From a young age, I always pass billboards and wish I would see my face on a billboard. And to see it finally happen, it feels very good. I just want to say thank you very much. I just want to say to the community that's continued to support us and backing us 100%. This is just a stepping stone in our career, and our next goal is to represent at the highest level. So just continue to support us.
1: McKenzie is thanking the club and the community for the backing they continuously provide.
3: We really appreciate it, even though right now it won't show because it's been a long little while for me. I mean, so thanks for everything that you guys have done. Thanks for the support, for even putting this together. This is very good. And not a lot of places could say that they get these kind of things. And then for us as players to get these kind of appreciation shown to us is very, very special. And I just want to say also, even for, you know, Machu, even though he's not here, that I know you'd be happy to see this too, because then this is something that we talked about at times growing up, and it's just a dream come true moment.
1: The billboard is located just before the left turn off the Jennings main road into the Jennings playing field, where it can be seen by motorists and pedestrians alike. The Antigua Public Utilities Authority is resuming disconnections today for customers with overdue utility accounts following a temporary suspension. APUA says accounts unpaid for 30 days or more after the bill's due date may be disconnected. The utility company has temporarily stopped disconnections involving disputed bills late last month while investigating complaints about usually high electricity charges. Customers who formally challenged their bills were protected from disconnection while their accounts were being reviewed. The review included checks of meter records and customers' electricity consumption history. The billing concerns followed reports of sharp increases in electricity bills, including from households that say their usage had not changed significantly. APUA says electricity bills are normally generated on a 30-day cycle, but estimated readings may be used when meters cannot be accessed. Economic advisor Dr. McChesney Emmanuel says the Alfonero legal battle has escalated, with Prime Minister Gaston Brown's son now drawn into proceedings in the United States. Emmanuel says two recent rulings have taken the matter in different directions. He says an August 31st ruling in New York effectively ended an attempt to obtain banking records connected to the Prime Minister, his wife, and other government associates. But Emmanuel says there has now been a shift to other targets. On September 7th, a court in Florida authorized subpoenas seeking records from Gaston Andron Brown III, the Prime Minister's son, along with several individuals and companies connected to the yacht's sale. Emmanuel says the development could lead to the disclosure of financial records, internal communications, and testimony relating to the transaction.
4: I believe that this ruling actually, it poses some serious threats to the individuals and the companies mentioned, because this is going to be forced legal disclosure. These subjects are now legally compelled under U.S. law to produce internal communications, for example, from these companies, financial records, and sworn testimony detailing their exact involvement in the yacht sale and the brokerage process. Again, this is ammunition for global litigation, because any evidence of irregularities, kickbacks, or deliberate undervaluation and coverage during this U.S. discovery phase will be used directly or funneled directly into the high-stakes lawsuits in Antigua, Russia, and the United Arab Emirates.
1: And with that, we've come to the end of the local segment, regional and international news after the break.
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1: Welcome back. In the region, teachers in Trinidad and Tobago are happy today as they have reportedly started receiving long-awaited back pay owed for the period 2020 to 2023. The Trinidad and Tobago Unified Teachers Association confirmed the payments in a statement on Saturday. TTUATA says members confirmed that the outstanding salaries arrears were reflected in the IHRIS online payment system. The union says it had not received formal communication from the Ministries of Finance or Education on the payments. The development comes months after teachers received their 5% salary increase agreed for the 2020 to 2023 period. Now, internationally, U.S. President Donald Trump is downplaying warnings about the risks of artificial intelligence as experts call for slower development. Trump says he wants the United States to maintain its lead over China in artificial intelligence. His comments come after industry leaders, including Elon Musk and OpenAI chief Sam Altman, backed calls to slow the pace of AI development. The warnings have focused on the possibility that rapidly advancing AI systems could pose serious risks to humanity. Former Anthropic researcher Jacob Coxon says some staff developing the technology are genuinely frightened about its future. And that story brings us to the end of this newscast. Now for a recap of the headlines.

The police have made arrests in several high-profile cases. Another shooting incident has taken place and a man is in the hospital recovering. In the region, teachers in Trinidad have received their long-awaited 2020-2023 back pay. And internationally, President Donald Trump is downplaying warnings of AI risks, citing instead rivalry with China. The big stories, second morning edition on Observer Radio News Talk 911. I am Tana Weston. Stay tuned. Observer AM continues with Sharon Simon. Good morning.

That is a great song, isn't it? That's what we play here on Wake and Bake. Only great songs. Pixie Monkey Gone to Heaven. Let's jam a new one. Shredded Sun.

A couple of goodies from Etta Jones to finish up Daybreak Express this morning on WKCR-FM New York. We start off with Did I Remember, a song written by Harold Adamson and Walter Donaldson, swung in the pocket by Etta on her 2000 High Note album Easy Living, with Houston Person on tenor sax, Richard Wyans at the piano, Ray Drum and Bass, and Chip White at the drums. And then we went to 1962 and Etta did Will Green's wonderful blues song In the Dark, the album Lonely and Blue on Prestige, backed by Wally Richardson's guitar, Patty Bowen piano, George Duvivier bass, and Shaughnessy at the drums. So that indeed brings us to the end of Daybreak Express. Sid Gribbetz with you. I'm heading on out, but don't you go away, because more jazz continues on WKCR with Bird Flight coming up in just a minute.

0: at stuff for protests, but also writing letters to administrators and trustees, trying to voice our concerns and reiterate what's happening in Gaza, refocus on what's happening in Gaza, but really, like, truly inform the university. Like, there were 16 aid workers that were buried, like, that were murdered and buried in their ambulance by Israel, and the university is still funding that, and the university is still recruiting those soldiers directly, and so informing our university that they need to be showing humanity and they need to be caring about the the million children in Gaza who wake up every night to bombings, and also protecting their own students. Like, Mahmoud asked for their protection, and they knew him. And it's been a month since we've seen him. It's really heartbreaking and scary. And so I think people are here. It's both as, like, community building. This is much lower pressure. I think it's a space that more students can feel safe being in. But also just as, I think, as community building, as sort of a space to reflect, and also just as a bit of a presence on this day that helps students have a space to process and be with each other.
1: Yeah, so what is the choice to have it specifically on this lawn?
0: For starters, it's outside. It's finally gorgeous out. I think the university has been so restrictive about lawn access for obvious reasons, and it's their restriction of lawn access is a restriction on an attempt of a restriction on free speech. And I think choosing to take up space on a lawn in a manner that is completely sanctioned and very short term can show the hypocrisy in a lot of their policies.
1: As you mentioned, that there are only 10 people allowed on the other two lawns?
0: Unless it's changed this semester. Last semester, it wasn't that only 10 people were allowed, but you couldn't be in a group of more than 10. They have, like, very frustrating rules about how to not have it, I guess, avoid encampments. But there's so much. We've had protest, like, before these bans, there were protests on lawns. There were all sorts of things. And the encampments, like, the fact that they reacted so strongly is ridiculous. Those restrictions that are sort of part of the infrastructure of our daily lives right now are really concerning and are leading to these more severe policies.
1: Yeah, and then, I guess, is there anything else?
0: I just have to, like, come up with the right words. It's been almost a year and a half since the genocide in Gaza, the bombing in Gaza, began. And it's been 77 years of ethnic cleansing in Palestine. And us acting to prevent further pain, to return people to their land, to allow them full humanity, full human rights, is so incredibly necessary now, and it won't get easier as the situation worsens.
1: Thank you. So this interview took place on the 1 month anniversary of the abduction of Mahmoud Khalil, a SIPA graduate and member of the Columbia community who was taken from Columbia Housing. So that was on April 8th. I'm going to pass to you, CJ, to play some audio from a protest that occurred on the 17th of April, 2025, which is the one-year anniversary of the Gaza Solidarity Encampment. Again, we will have a more in-depth broadcast later tonight.
2: Yes, so the audio you're going to hear this morning is going to actually be from a vigil that was held in commemoration of the Columbia students that have been abducted and detained by ICE starting with Mahmoud Khalil in the beginning of March this year. And the reading you're going to hear is of Mahmoud's most recent op-ed that he has written from the ICE Detention Center in Louisiana. And that is the latest as of April 14th. And you're going to hear that now.

And hello, good morning, everybody. My name is Dan McSweeney. Welcome to Morningside Now. This is our monthly talk show on community and culture and history of Morningside Heights. We do this usually on the first Monday of every month at 8:30 in the morning. Sometimes we vary, but we've got a really, really interesting show today. We're going to talk about two separate issues. The first is the history and current realities in Morningside Park, which is really kind of like the provenance of our community's name. It's named after the park, really. And then we're going to shift gears after that, and we're going to talk about the ongoing issue, which is a pet peeve for many of us, which is the closed gates at Columbia and the recent rally that was held by a bunch of different organizations, 16 of them, but which was well attended by elected officials and community members, etc. So two separate topics. However, the people that are here as our guests are going to be able to speak to both if they like. So let me go ahead and introduce the roundtable here. Again, I'm Dan McSweeney. We're joined in the studio by Gabby, our producer. Thank you, Gabby. She's a Barnard student, and she does a great job for us every month. Then we have Brigham Keener. He is the chairman of the board of the Friends of Morningside Park, and he's going to tell us all about that. And then next to him is Mary Alice Jouve. She is a grad student here at Columbia. She's doing some very interesting work.

Welcome back to the Monday Morning Indie Wake Up Call. I am the host, Kate. I'm here every Monday morning broadcasting from CFRC 101.9. If you are just tuning in, what I just had playing was Mysterious Girl by Nagi Jemmy. I find it funny because my sister's name is Gemma, so it's sort of like a meta weird joke about nagging her with the name of this artist. I don't know. And then before that, it was Ache by Chanel Beads. Desire is a Trap by Blade. What I have up next is Hey Big Eyes by Caroline Polachuk, but it's the George Clanton remix. If I had to like give a list of the most artists or the top artists I listened to this summer, oh my gosh, it was probably like Wednesday and George Clanton. Weird mix, but if I had to like summarize my summer Wrapped, you could say it would be those two. And then after that, I have Live and Loose by George Clanton, because had to throw that one in there as well. So now we're at three George Clanton in the 2 hours today. Anyway, that's what's up next, and I hope you guys enjoy.

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3: Hello and welcome to Salt Lichten Rapture. I'm your host, Nishan Tung. Salt Lichten Rapture is a sonic exploration of, to quote Virginia Woolf, violent waves of emotion. Featuring both known and lesser-known musicians and poets, a special emphasis is placed on oddball, enigmatic, outsider artists whose work invokes dreamscapes and feelings of alienation, nostalgia, melancholy, existential unease, and yearning. 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

I like the ending of that one.

0: That includes 57,000 cancer patients. Nearly 10,000 people have died from 9/11-related illnesses. This is retired fire department paramedic Lieutenant Conrad Matos, who rushed to the World Trade Center on 9/11 and worked on recovery efforts at Ground Zero for months. He was diagnosed with brain cancer in 2020.
1: I was devastated. Because to be honest with you, I don't know if I would have ran in the way I ran in back on 9/11. I would might have thought things a little differently. Because we went in, we didn't have enough equipment. We didn't have masks, respirators, nothing.
0: Ahead of today's 9/11 commemorations, the group September 11th Families for Peaceful Tomorrows led a rally at Union Square on Thursday in front of the Gandhi statue, followed by a peace walk and a candlelight vigil at Ground Zero. This is Colleen Kelly, one of the group's founding members.
2: Our mission began as this. September 11th Families for Peaceful Tomorrows is an organization founded by family members of those killed on September 11th who have united to turn our grief into action for peace.
0: After headlines, we'll revisit Democracy Now!'s coverage of the 9/11 attacks and look at how the so-called war on terror reshaped the U.S. and the world. ICE has sent a documented immigrant from Somalia to the notorious detention camp at the U.S. naval base in Guantanamo Bay, Cuba. Adam Abdullah came to the U.S. as an asylum seeker in 2023. He had a valid work permit, social security number, no criminal history, was working as an auto mechanic in St. Paul, Minnesota, when federal agents arrested him last December at the start of Operation Metro Surge. During a brief phone call from detention on Tuesday, Abdullah told Minnesota Public Radio he was shackled by his wrists and ankles and flown to Guantanamo about 2 weeks ago after what immigration officials said would be a deportation flight to Somalia.
3: From Miami, they say, okay, now we go to Somalia. Then first we go Cuba for refueling, and then we go some other countries to Somalia.
0: Instead, Abdullah was sent to Guantanamo's Camp 6, built 20 years ago to detain people accused of terrorism. Abdullah says he's among eight Somalis being held there. Last year, the ACLU sued the Trump administration, seeking to stop the transfer of immigrants to Guantanamo, citing punitive conditions of confinement, isolation, and retaliation. In Maryland, local officials are demanding accountability after ICE violently clashed with protesters when federal agents swarmed the streets of a residential neighborhood in the city of Frederick last week. Video released by the group Hagerstown Rapid Response shows ICE agents driving onto sidewalks and grass where protesters and witnesses had formed human chains. Agents surveilling a house in the Tasker Chance neighborhood also beat up peaceful protesters protecting the home with batons. ICE remained there for about 40 hours, with some residents too afraid to leave their homes to go to work or school. Frederick City Council President Cesar Diaz said ICE threatened residents with remarks like, quote, "We see you, we know where you live, and we have your license plate." More footage shows an ICE agent pointing a gun at the people on the ground. Meanwhile, when Frederick police asked ICE whether it had a warrant to enter the house under surveillance, federal agents reportedly refused to answer. In Denver, Colorado, officials and civil rights groups have filed a federal lawsuit attempting to block the Trump administration from deploying federal immigration agents to voting sites nationwide. The lawsuit accuses Homeland Security Secretary Mark Wayne Mullen and acting head of ICE David Venturella of allowing agents to patrol polling sites in violation of federal laws. In May, the plaintiffs say armed federal agents swarmed the parking lot of an active polling site in San Antonio, Texas, to detain a person in plain view of voters. Meanwhile, in Syracuse, New York, ICE agents entered a polling site in June to interrogate a volunteer over a social media post. The lawsuit follows these remarks by Homeland Security Secretary Mullen last week.
4: ICE isn't there to patrol the polling places. We're there to enforce specific threats. The only reason why we would be at polling places if there is a threat to that polling place or we're serving a warrant on someone that we have been actively tracking down.
0: Florida has banned undocumented students from enrolling in public universities. The move comes after a unanimous vote by the Republican-controlled Florida Board of Governors. There are as many as 8,000 undocumented students graduating from Florida high schools annually, and over 50,000 undocumented students enrolled in state universities, according to the Florida Education Association. Florida's already revoked in-state tuition for undocumented students. Robert Casanello, president of the United Faculty of Florida, said in a statement, quote, rather than increasing our university system's capacity to educate Florida's future workers and leaders, this rule stymies growth and closes doors that have helped our communities, he said. Anthropic has published a threat intelligence report showing how bad actors have attempted to use artificial intelligence models to design weapons, launch cyber attacks, and surveil adversaries. Among several potential plots uncovered by the report was an attempt by one user to write a grant proposal for gain-of-function research into a mosquito-borne virus that could make the pathogen more virulent and transmissible. This week, Anthropic admitted to a fourth incident in which a so-called misaligned AI tool gained access to the open internet and hacked into external systems. The rogue AI agent only stopped its cyber attacks when it exhausted its token limit. Anthropic admitted to the breach on Wednesday just after one of its researchers, Jacob Coxon, publicly resigned, warning the race to produce super intelligent machines poses an existential threat to humans. Meanwhile, an investigation by the American Prospect finds Anthropic is building out an extensive monitoring system to keep tabs on activists who oppose the rapid development of AI. And NASA, a film that portrays the Israeli military's use of secret AI-powered systems to deliberately and systematically target and kill civilians in Gaza, received a record-breaking 24.5-minute standing ovation during its premiere Thursday at the Venice Film Festival. This tops the previous record-setting ovation of 22 minutes for The Voice of Hind Rajab last year. NASA is the latest work by Israeli journalist Yuval Abraham and filmmaker Rachel Zohar, who both won an Oscar for the documentary No Other Land, along with Palestinian co-directors Bazel Adra and Hamdan Bilal. NASA was shot in secret on rooftops in Tel Aviv across 3 years and builds on testimony from Israeli military intelligence sources who spoke on the condition their identities be concealed. The film's title references an acronym used by the Israeli military as a shorthand for civilian killings in Gaza, including of children. This is Yuval Abraham speaking from Venice.
5: Part of why we wanted to make this film is because I think that hearing testimonies from officers who themselves, you know, were operated these systems of killing, designed them, can make the denial of the crimes harder. And there is a direct correlation between the silence or between the denial of the crimes and their ability to persist.
0: And those are some of the headlines. This is Democracy Now!, democracynow.org, the War and Peace Report. Coming up, it's been 25 years since the 9/11 attacks. Stay with us.

0: I love that record, The Rising. It's so good. I know you love it too, Eric.
1: One of my favorites.
0: It's such a good one. Hey, you're listening to KRCL 90.9 FM, and we're raising money for community radio. Thank you so much to Kate Mortensen. Thank you, Kate. Out of Hiram, Utah. That's a, I know that. That town, it's small. At least it used to be. Kate says, I love KRCL. I've been listening for more than 30 years. I have not always been able to give, but I'm blessed to be able to give today. I love hearing all the different voices and personalities. Even so, I miss John Florence. John Florence, you know, he's got some great programming on Saturdays yep. and Sundays. I had the awesome opportunity to be on the air with him yesterday, raising money. And it was such a fun conversation with him and Uncle Suze, just kind of talking about the through lines of music. And, you know, he played one song that is a pretty unknown, you know, not a well-known song. And he said to me, he's like, I just kind of feel like it sounds like punk. And then we kind of started talking about like, yeah, sometimes you can really hear those influences yeah. in the songs. He played a Dawes song too. And it was the same thing. Like you just can kind of hear that influence. And it's just fun to hear those stories. And so you can still hear John on Saturdays, hear all those great stories on Saturdays and Sundays. We're lucky to have him. But I'm really loving all the different voices and the different takes on mornings on KRCL. So thank you so much for supporting us, Kate. And I would love to hear from you. 801-359-9191, online at krcl.org. We are in the middle of these three songs. Here is song number two. Give us a call, 801-359-9191. You can call in with a guess and make a donation while yeah, you're at it.
1: They go hand in hand.
0: That's right. Make a guess. Here is, almost said the name again. Here is song number two on KRCL.

0: Okay, I bet you're getting it. I bet you're getting it. And we're going to kind of play with this one a little bit here this morning. You probably have an idea, and this song might change your thoughts on that. But I'm sure you've got the general gist here for these three songs. If you have a guess, you can call in at 801-359-9191 and make a donation while you're at it. And you know, when you're calling in and supporting us here during Radiothon, you're also supporting things like these three songs.
1: Yep.
0: And making it possible. It's such a fun little brain teaser, I think, for all of us. And the feedback that we get always is just how much fun it is to see how all of our different brains work.
1: Yeah. Yep.
0: You know, I still say that, Eric, you are the greatest. You are the champion of these three songs in terms of coming up with ideas, and it's really fun to see how your brain works because it's real weird.
2: It's true. It's fun though. Like, and I get help. I've got some friends that chip in, and it is fun to listen to everybody's brains at work.
0: Mm-hmm.
2: And like you were just setting up this next song. I love these three songs, Left Turn, where you hear the first two, I'm like, I know what this is.
0: Yep.
2: And then that third song comes in, I'm like, uh-oh.
0: Yep.
2: Things have changed. Things have changed. If you love these three songs, if you play along every morning, we love that you do it.
0: Yep.
2: We're asking that you make a contribution to help maintain the quality of these three songs every weekday morning. 801-359-9191. Song number three coming up. I was just doing the math, and by the top of the hour, we need to raise about $800.
0: Kay.
2: So $800 in the next about 23 minutes just to get us to where we need to be heading into the next hour. So chip in what you can. A couple of people doing a $100 gift. Doing what you can right now. These three songs, number three. I don't know if I'm there yet.
0: I
2: got guesses.
0: Let's see. Here's song number three. Give us a call, 801-359-9191.

It's taught to me by Malcolm McPherson by the old style of pipe music called counteract, or singing by words and imitating the notes of the bagpipe by the word. It goes like this.

0: that these thousands of tungsten pellets killed 21 civilians, one of whom was just a toddler. So we've seen these patterns continue. And when I look at the causes, so for example, you bring up the girls' school in Minab, or you bring up some of these most latest strikes on a wedding convoy. When we start to examine what some of the early understandings of why they may have taken place, whether that's outdated intelligence, you know, there's a belief among some that the military had relied on outdated intelligence, thinking that this school was in fact a military installation. Or, for example, in this recent wedding convoy, there are early reports that suggest that they had mistaken it for something nearby. All of these causes are things that I regularly found in my reporting as leading causes for civilian casualties.
1: And by the way, J.D. Vance, who's now being talked about because he headlined the Trump-Republican midterm convention, has said in the last weeks, you know, if we make a mistake, we admit it. When it came, for example, to the bombing of the wedding convoy. But why would you believe that if they haven't even investigated Manav or have investigated and decided they will not release the results? Yeah.
0: You know, I did file a FOIA request for that investigation, and I've been in back and forth with CENTCOM over the results of it. And it's been, you know, an unpleasant experience, but my FOIA experience with CENTCOM and with the Defense Department has always been unpleasant. It's meant that I've often had to sue with Reporters Committee for Freedom of the Press, with attorneys at the Times. This is a regular occurrence. So, yes, they're being far less transparent. But what I will say is that a lot of these causes that I'm seeing echo the causes I saw under repeated administrations. There are underlying issues that apparently that Office of Civilian Protection had not solved, or that the Defense Department maybe has fought in implementing maybe some of the lessons learned of that office or of others. But these are regular occurrences. They go unaddressed. And that human toll, these individual stories, it's so much more than just the numbers that we hear of, you know, how many people, how many civilians have been killed. These are families and loved ones. And that's important on a moral issue. But it's also important when we understand our place in the world and the effect that we have and what's enabled by what we do and also by what we fund. And I'm speaking specifically about weapon sales.
2: And Asmat, I'm wondering if you could talk about, you know, the shifting legal landscape after 9/11, the secrecy, the expanded surveillance and persecution under the Espionage Act and beyond, how that affected the ability of journalists, especially in the mainstream or commercial media, to properly report on wars and federal policies, and what the impact has been of independent media and whistleblowers going to organizations like WikiLeaks to bring out stuff that was not previously being had not previously been revealed.
0: If you go back to that climate after 9/11, Americans were shocked and devastated and heartbroken, and journalists were asking, how did this happen? What intelligence did we miss? How did the U.S. government fail? And their efforts were largely concentrated on answering these very important and fundamental questions. But we also saw newsrooms institute shifts. So they started making beats for covering national security. There was a real reworking of what kinds of things legacy media was covering. And, you know, in many ways, that's incredibly important. But it also meant that more and more journalists were dependent on the federal government for intelligence assessments, what they deemed incredibly important to understanding and answering those questions that felt so urgent at the time. And what you wound up having is, you know, a broad understanding that legacy news media in that time period was incredibly dependent on anonymous sources, sometimes unvetted intelligence, leaks to journalists that oftentimes came from an administration that was trying to lead the public to war. And later on, you would see these sort of mea culpas in major news organizations about what they had gotten wrong and why. I think the most famous is the lead up to the Iraq War. I think many people are familiar with the failures, the unvetted intelligence that made its way onto the very front pages of major newspapers. But I think it was also something deeper. I think we saw a fundamental shift take place in the presumption of guilt or innocence. I think that the label of terrorism or the designation that an individual was associated with a group, just the mere allegation itself would be so damning. And so we went from what would ordinarily be a presumption of innocence until somebody is proven guilty to what I found in my reporting was often a presumption of guilt unless you can prove yourself innocent. And the bar for proving yourself innocent was so much higher than the bar for intelligence used to lethally target and kill someone in the first place. And that gap was enormous. You know, you've had some of the guests from my own reporting on this show, a man named Bassem Razo, for example, whose homes were targeted in the middle of the night of his and his brother. And Bassem woke up one night to see the stars over Mosul, to find out that his wife, daughter, brother, and nephew were killed. You know, the roof of his house was gone. He's looking up. He learns his loved ones have been killed. He sets out on a quest for justice. And he has one of the most rigorous cases I've ever seen. And he's one of so many, like probably thousands at this point, civilians that I've spoken to and interviewed and whose stories that I've documented and told. But he had such a bulletproof case, and him proving his innocence to the U.S. government was so high and took so much labor. And yet, when I obtained the records about the intelligence used to target him, what I realized was that they provided lots of information about, well, this may have happened, that may have happened, and what they said in this document was that actually we may have confused his home for something else next door or nearby, which, you know, I learned ISIS had previously occupied something down the street or down the block and had left weeks earlier. But when you looked at that intelligence, which was based on just a little bit of filming during the hottest hours of day and a lot of confirmation bias, what you saw was a real gap between what was used to lethally target somebody and then what it took to clear your name. And that flipping, I just give this as an example, that flipping of a presumption of guilt versus innocence, that has taken place across the board. And I think media organizations have been very resistant to examining the complexity at times when somebody has been accused of some association. And I think it's reflected more broadly in the public's attention, too. Just that climate after 9/11 was very effective in rewiring our thinking about who is guilty, who's innocent, and what presumptions there should be, and what the threshold of intelligence or assessment or evidence we need to see should be.
2: Jamil, we only have about 30 seconds, but the Trump administration is now extending these terrorist designations to all of these gangs in South America and Ecuador and Venezuela and other countries. Your assessment of that?
3: I think that the boat strikes are plainly unlawful. I think that they're murder. The ACLU has a great case that they brought against those strikes. They've also sued to get the memo that purportedly justifies the strikes. Hopefully the courts will be more aggressive here than they have been, you know, in over the past 25 years.
1: We have to leave it there, but this is something, of course, we'll continue to cover. Jamil Jaffer, director of the Knight First Amendment Institute, previously deputy legal director of the ACLU, and Asma Khan, director of the Simon and June Lee Center for Global Journalism at Columbia Journalism School. That does it for our show. I'm Amy Goodman with Juan Gonzalez.

of the women at the races say it's wine time. From the fashions of the field to the holding of the heels, it's wine time. From behaving like the ladies to a chunder in the daisies, yes, it's wine time. You're showing that you care when you're holding back

0: John Griffin in the afternoons.
1: How are you, Mr. Dion?
2: I'm just going. How are you?
1: There's a big storm hitting Brisbane at the moment. How are you guys going? Have you still got power?
2: Oh, we still got power. Loving it out here in the bill, watching the thunder rolling.
1: Can you still...
3: the thunder?
1: When I did the live show on the island, you decided to run away.
2: I mean, like Casper, mate.
1: You turned into a white fella. It was very funny. So it's not raining over there in your part of New Zealand? I mean, Brisbane?
2: Mildly raining, I'd say. I'm actually sitting in the shed in the garage with a cold one at the moment, waiting for it to arrive.
1: Hey, can you say fish and chips? What's for dinner tonight?
2: Lasagna.
0: John Griffin in the afternoons.

feel.

0: momentum. 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
1: Yeah, to do that. Because when things start happening, you know, you want to capitalize on it, and it inspires you. So I think that's what we need.
0: So Rob, one of the great tracks, well, many great tracks on Spread Eagle's first album, Spread Eagle, Dead of Winter. Would you mind telling us a little bit about the song and introduce it for the listeners here on Thunderstruck?
1: Well, this is just, a song about leaving things behind and moving forward. And it's called Dead of Winter by Spread Eagle.

0: You're back with me, Marketer Beast, here on Tundra Strike, and I'm here with Rob DeLuca. And now, Rob, to move from the two celestial bands you were in to the terrestrial band you're in, and I'm referring, of course, to Of Earth. Could you describe Of Earth? Because it is very, very different. It's a markedly different band and indeed genre than any of your other work.
1: I think it's a band in the tradition of the 70s prog bands that were not so proggy, you know, like not so much Odd Times, just a little bit of that, you know, like I like to think that our one of our main influences, like Pink Floyd, for example, you know, it still has big guitars at times, has lots of keyboards, has lots of melody in the instruments and the vocals. And it's somewhat cinematic sounding, you know, it's got this just, you know,
0: it's very wide,
1: very wide and image provoking, hopefully, you know.
0: It's certainly psychedelic, obviously, it's dripping with.
1: I think so, I hope so.
0: Would it be fair to say, Rob, that Of Earth, is this the project that is closest to your heart?
1: Absolutely.
0: Okay, that's what I got from just from reading about you talking about it, but you're never actually. You don't make it too obvious, I don't think, because you've got so many things that you've got juggling, so.
1: Yeah, I mean, you know, if I wasn't busy, I would be working on it around the clock, of course, you know. But life happens while you're busy making plans, but my life is fantastic, so I have no complaints.
0: It's very different. It's a very different project in many ways, but not just stylistically, perhaps one of the most different ways it is that you are actually on lead vocals. Do you enjoy that challenge? Do you enjoy singing?
1: I do enjoy it. It's difficult, you know, it's a work in progress. I think I'm getting better at it all the time. And I play bass as I'm singing, which makes it difficult. But yeah, I do enjoy it.
0: Rob, would you mind introducing Prototype?
1: This is the song Prototype by Of Earth.

0: and Danny's lead on that.
1: Yeah. What about, I know the Magic has always been affordable relative to other theaters around here. Will that still be the case?
0: Yeah, I hope so. Yes, I think that's what we're trying to reassess right now, what our rental process looks like. But we've been very lucky, you know, to be at Fort Mason, and they've been wonderful with us. And so I think we want to continue to pass on that goodwill that Fort Mason has passed on to us.
1: Well, that's probably the most beautiful place you could possibly have a theater. And it's very user-friendly. So I'm glad to hear that you're doing good with the people behind the Fort Mason.
0: Yeah, we're very lucky. I mean, we're right by the water, so, you know, the commute is pretty nice.
1: Yeah. Sometimes there's food trucks. There's other, there's good restaurants, a couple of them. And
0: they have events happening, you know, pretty much every day. We have the fall art walk happening this Thursday that we're also participating in. So there's just lots of art. You know, they have lots of conferences there. They do the farmers market. So there's just always something happening at Fort Mason.
1: Yes. Well, it's beautiful. Well, thank you so much for calling in. And I'll be talking to Sarah Nina on Thursday, so I hope everybody in the audience tunes in for that. Magic Theater is one of the great treasures of theater in the USA. So now it's under new leadership, Perla Vanessa Barraza. I wish you all the luck and hard work with what you're doing.
0: Thank you so much, Charles. Thank you. And thank you to everybody listening. And yes, I hope you check us out. If not on the 28th, we have Rashomon happening very soon. And we'll be rolling out our new season soon. Thank you.
1: Great. Great talking to you. Thank you so much.

Magic Theater. Lightnin' Hopkins there. He's coming up. But I want to start out with the Jacks here. I Confess, Southern California group. They were also called the Cadets. But this is the Jacks with I Confess.

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Cause, you know, a clan house is seldom ever cold. 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I done found me a number, I'm gonna play, gonna come every day. 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

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But play them anyhow. 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

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I noticed one of them had a book by Rez Berman, who's a longtime fan of the show, who passed away recently. We miss him. Yes, we do. And Guitar Scotty's here. Yeah. Tara and Daphne are here. No Trace. No Trace. We still wonder what's up with that boy. He headed back east and he hasn't returned. Jeff Talar has popped in to grab some Chinese food to go. The Valley Cop. We love him. Yeah, well, today's feature is Margot Silker. Yeah, I played her on the show before. I'm going to give you 4 songs from her. They're mostly not long, so I think we can fit them all in. I want to warn you, this first song has an F-bomb in it. Yeah, once in a while they pop up in country music. But I love this woman. I think she's doing some fine work. I hope you enjoy this set. Today's feature on Riverside Drive, Margot Silker.

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0: September. The time is 8:19, and I don't have any headphone volume, so I'm hoping you've got better. Oh, there I am. Okay. Good morning. It's 60. Yes, it's 60 degrees and overcast. 60 degrees right now on this 14th of September in Unalaska, where sometimes we even see snow on the tops of the mountains by this time of year. So all bets are off this year. Visibility is good, apparently. It's 10 miles. Still dark where I'm sitting. I'm starting to be able to see some mountains across the valley here in Unalaska. Looks as if today you can expect, well, some rain and highs near 61, south winds 20 to 25. Overnight tonight, some rain and clouds, west winds 5 to 10. On Tuesday, some sunshine, also on Wednesday, and west winds around 10. And Wednesday, the same, so partly sunny and south winds 5 to 10. So sounding good for the next couple of days.
1: Inside the pantry. And the results were encouraging. She wrote a Food Bank Alaska infrastructure grant, which allowed the pantry to purchase a piece of land. An Alaska Community Foundation grant provided funds to purchase greenhouse tents. The hydroponic project is now in its fifth year and grows impressive quantities of lettuce, cucumbers, cabbage, and tomatoes.
2: So we looked at how we could grow it all through the summer without ever having to purchase lettuce. And we overachieved quite a bit because it grows fast. As you can see, they're beautiful heads. We have harvested so many cucumbers out of here this year, and we still have them.
1: The hydroponic operation works in conjunction with a community garden that the food pantry also manages. The community garden grows produce that doesn't thrive hydroponically, things like potatoes, carrots, beans, and beets. Carol Tisdall says the community garden is a true community project.
2: The kids over at the high school starts for our garden. They ask us what we want to grow. Then they make starts and they give them to us and we transplant them into the garden.
1: Carol Tisdall says local farmers also contribute seeds, starts, and expertise. She says the hydroponic operation and the community garden have allowed her to provide fresh produce at the pantry for 4 months already this summer. She says this translates into fresher food and lower costs for the pantry. Carol Tisdall says her next goal is to find a better cold storage solution so that the pantry can provide locally grown food for even longer. In Talkeetna, I'm Colleen Love.
3: That's it for a check of Alaska News for this hour. Coming up, we've got a complete look at the weather forecast and the marine weather forecast, the community calendar, and plenty more as the KBRW Morning Report continues. Stay tuned.
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3: Taking a look at some community announcements, attention voters, if you're not able to vote in person at the upcoming October 6th North Slope Borough and City of Utqiagvik general election, you may vote an absentee ballot. Mail-in absentee ballot applications are available now and must be completed and submitted by September 29th at 5 p.m. Absentee ballots that are returned by mail must be postmarked on or before October 6th and received by the clerk no later than October 9th for the City of Utqiagvik election and October 12th for the North Slope Borough election. You may also absentee vote in person for both elections from September 21st through October 5th. For a complete list of rules, regulations, and procedures, contact the North Slope Borough Clerk's Office at 907-852-0360 or the City of Utqiagvik Clerk's Office at 907-852-5211. The North Slope Borough's IHLC is seeking Nikipiak donations for the annual North Slope Borough Elders and Youth Conference potluck, scheduled for September 24th. All donors will be entered into a drawing for one round-trip ticket to Anchorage on Alaska Airlines. Contact Donna Kippy at 907-852-0422 for tickets and to set up a time to drop off donations no later than tomorrow, September 15th. The Bureau of Land Management is hosting public meetings to help the public learn about and provide input on the BLM's National Petroleum Alaska Production Site Development Proposed Rule and portions of the Associated Environmental Impact Statement. The meetings will take place in Utqiagvik at the Inupiat Heritage Center tomorrow from 5 to 8 p.m., Inuksuit at the Kisik Community Center on September 16th from 5 to 8 p.m., and in Atkasuk at the city offices on September 17th from 1 to 4 p.m. Virtual meetings will be held the following week. The city of Utqiagvik is accepting letters of interest to serve on the Eben Hobson Senior Memorial Scholarship Committee. Two seats are open. Submit your letter of interest or pick up a fillable form at the clerk's office in City Hall, located at 2022 Akavak Street. For more information, call 907-852-5211. The Alaska Department of Commerce, Community, and Economic Development will hold an NPRA Impact Mitigation Grant public scoping meeting on Thursday, September 24th from 10 to noon. The department is seeking input from communities, grantees, and other interested parties on opportunities to improve program administration and inform potential future regulatory changes. The North Slope Borough Health Board will hold a telephonic board meeting on Thursday, September 24th at 9 a.m. Village residents can participate through their village teleconference center. For more information, call 907-852-0344. The North Slope Borough Planning Commission will hold a regular meeting and public hearing on Thursday, September 24th at 9:30 in the morning at the North Slope Borough Assembly Chambers, 1274 Agvik Street. They will be discussing and taking public testimony on a resolution supporting continued advancement of the Arctic Strategic Transportation and Resources Regional Road System. Anyone interested in commenting or presenting testimony may do so at the hearing or by sending comments by September 23rd by email to chastity.olamoun@north-slope.org or by mail at Post Office Box 69, Utqiagvik, Alaska 99723. For more information, call 907-852-0320. The Resilient Alaska Youth Program is seeking community partners and youth activity coordinators across Alaska. This program provides safe after-school and summer activities for youth ages 5 to 18. For more information, call 907-764-4983. That's it for some community announcements.
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3: On the weather map, here's the forecast for the northern Arctic coast, including Barrow. Today, mostly cloudy with a high near 33 degrees. Northwest winds around 10 miles per hour. Tonight, mostly cloudy with a low around 30 degrees. Northwest winds around 5 miles per hour, becoming east after midnight. Tuesday, mostly cloudy with a high near 31 degrees. Northeast winds around 10 miles per hour. Tuesday night, mostly cloudy with a low around 29 degrees. Northeast winds around 15 miles per hour. And Wednesday, mostly cloudy with a high near 31 degrees. West winds 10 to 15 miles per hour. For the western Arctic coast, including Wainwright, Cape Lisburn, and Point Lay, today mostly cloudy with a high near 35 degrees. West winds 5 to 10 miles per hour. Tonight, mostly cloudy with a low around 30 degrees. East winds 5 to 10. For Tuesday, partly sunny with a high near 34 degrees. East winds around 15 miles per hour. Mostly cloudy Tuesday night with a low around 28 degrees. Northeast winds 15 to 20 miles per hour. And Wednesday, mostly cloudy with a high near 34 degrees. Northwest winds around 10 miles per hour. For the central Beaufort Sea coast, including Nooksit and Prudhoe Bay, today mostly cloudy with a high near 35 degrees. West winds around 10 miles per hour. Mostly cloudy tonight with a low around 28 degrees. West winds around 5 miles per hour, becoming east after midnight. Tuesday, partly sunny skies with a high near 35 degrees. East winds 5 to 10 miles per hour. Tuesday night, a 30% chance of snow showers after 1 a.m. Mostly cloudy with a low around 29 degrees. Northeast winds around 15 miles per hour. Wednesday, a chance of snow showers before 1 p.m., then a slight chance of rain and snow. Cloudy skies with a high near 32 degrees. Northeast winds around 10 miles per hour, becoming northwest in the afternoon. For the eastern Beaufort Sea coast, including Barter Island and Koktovik, today a 40% chance of snow showers, mainly before 10 a.m., mostly cloudy with a high near 34 degrees. West winds 20 to 25 miles per hour, gusting as high as 40 miles per hour. For tonight, mostly cloudy with a low around 29 degrees. Northwest winds 5 to 10 miles per hour, becoming south after midnight. Partly sunny on Tuesday with a high near 34 degrees. East winds 10 to 15 miles per hour. Mostly cloudy Tuesday night with a low around 31 degrees. Northeast winds 10 to 20 miles per hour. And Wednesday, a chance of rain and snow showers. Cloudy skies with a high near 34 degrees. For Point Hope, today a 20% chance of showers after 1 p.m. Mostly cloudy with a high near 48 degrees. Southeast winds 10 to 15 miles per hour. Mostly cloudy tonight with a low around 42 degrees, northeast winds around 15 miles per hour. Tuesday, a 10% chance of showers after 4 p.m., otherwise partly sunny with a high near 46 degrees. Northeast winds 20 to 30 miles per hour, gusting as high as 40 miles per hour. For Tuesday night, a slight chance of showers before 7 p.m., then a slight chance of showers after 4 a.m. Mostly cloudy with a low around 38 degrees. Northeast winds around 30 miles per hour, gusting as high as 45 miles per hour. For Wednesday, a 10% chance of showers before 7 a.m., mostly cloudy with a high near 42 degrees. North winds 20 to 25 miles per hour, gusting as high as 35 miles per hour. For Anaktuvik Pass, today a slight chance of snow showers before 7 a.m., then a slight chance of rain and snow showers after 4 p.m., partly sunny with a high near 41 degrees. East winds around 5 miles per hour, becoming south in the afternoon. For tonight, a slight chance of rain and snow showers before 10 p.m., mostly cloudy with a low around 26 degrees, southeast winds around 5 miles per hour.
7: For Tuesday, a guide dans la bonne direction. 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
1: Hey, I would strongly suggest tuning in to KUCB 89.7 for Tundrastruck every Saturday from 9 to 11 p.m. You will get incisive interviews conducted around this planet. 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
2: Here is your marine outlook for the eastern Aleutians, Cape Saratchev to Nikolsky on the Bering side. There is a gale warning today. Today, south wind 35 knots, diminishing to 25 knots in the afternoon, seas 6 feet. Tonight, southwest wind 25 knots, seas 6 feet. Tuesday, west wind 20 knots, seas 7 feet. Gale warning today. Synopsis, a 1001 MB Bering sea low 55 nautical miles northeast of Atka. Moves to 155 nautical miles west of Tunanak Monday evening at 990 MB before moving inland Tuesday afternoon at 996 MB. Today, south wind 35 knots, diminishing to 25 knots in the afternoon, sea 6 feet. Tonight, southwest wind 25 knots, sea 6 feet. Tuesday, west wind 20 knots, seas 7 feet.

Hollow for listening to Morning Edition on this Monday with music from Patrick Lindeza. In the weather for most of the Hawaiian Islands, an increase of moisture from the remnants of Tropical Storm Norbert will bring a wet trade wind pattern from late Wednesday through Friday.

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0: Hello for listening to Morning Edition on this Monday with music from Patrick Lindeza. And weather for most of the Hawaiian Islands, an increase of moisture from the remnants of Tropical Storm Norbert will bring a wet trade wind pattern from late Wednesday through Friday. Look for rain over the Windward and Mauka sections. Improving weather conditions are expected over the weekend. For North Kauai, mostly sunny today. Isolated showers this morning and scattered showers in the afternoon.
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2: 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I'm Leila Fadel.
3: And I'm A. Martinez. New reporting from the Washington Post shows that the Kennedy Center is likely to close as soon as Tuesday, as it's almost financially broke. That's according to the documents obtained by Post reporters. A new report set to be presented to the Board of Trustees this week, most of whom were appointed by President Trump, recommends putting the president's name on the building's facade to encourage him to help raise funds. To explain what's going on, we reached out to Jonathan Edwards. He covers how the Trump administration is influencing cultural institutions for the Washington Post. Jonathan, what do the documents that the Washington Post obtained show about how the Kennedy Center's leadership sees the financial state of the Performing Arts Center?
4: Yeah, the board packet makes, you know, the connection between having President Trump's name on the Kennedy Center and the center's finances unusually explicit. It essentially says Trump has offered to raise the money necessary to keep the Kennedy Center from bankruptcy during this 2 years of renovations. But it also says without, quote unquote, appropriate recognition of Trump, he's unlikely to agree to oversee that renovation or lead the financial rescue.
3: So unless his name's on the building, he won't support it, or at least try to rally support for it. And just a note, the president's name was on the center. A court ruled against him, and then it had to come down. But essentially, it's like if his name's not on the building, he won't really do much about it.
4: Correct. And that was made explicit by Commerce Secretary Lutnick late last month before a court hearing. He said much the same.
3: Now, to think that it could be closing as soon as Tuesday, that I think is a big shock. So, I mean, how did the financial situation at the Kennedy Center become as bleak as it seemingly has been?
4: Well, we had the takeover of President Trump back last year in February. But, you know, there's a real dispute of that. The administration would argue that it goes, you know, happened sort of well before then, that it was financial mismanagement and deferred maintenance under the previous leadership. But the internal records that we obtained for a previous story showed that ticket sales and fundraising deteriorated dramatically after Trump took over the institution and fell even further after his name was originally added in December.
3: All right, now the Board of Trustees is also expected to vote this week on a resolution on renovations to the building. What can you tell us about that proposal?
4: Well, as you mentioned, you know, it could close as soon as Tuesday. You know, and it's got the two major decisions in front of it, the name and then the renovation. As far as the renovation goes, you know, a lot of these things, you know, as the, you know, new regime mentions, you know, predate them. I mean, no one would disagree that renovations are necessary and have been for some time. It's just the degree to which they're needed and what the best possible solution is. You know, the Trump folks would say, hey, we need to close everything and we need to close it now. On the other side, you know, folks would say, hey, we can do this in a phased approach, keep the center open and keep programming going while we do it.
3: Jonathan Edwards is an arts and government reporter for The Washington Post. Jonathan, thanks.
4: Thank you.
2: Congress is back in town. It's the last week both chambers are expected to be in until after the midterm election in November. NPR congressional reporter Eric McDaniel is here in the studio to talk about it. Good morning, Eric.
5: Good morning. Good morning.
2: So what should we be paying attention to?
5: Well, I think this week is probably best understood as a week of campaigning more than a week of legislating. Congress already did the one thing that they absolutely had to do before the election, extend government funding. It now expires sometime in December. Now, legislators are going to move some messaging bills to try and show voters that they are, in fact, responsive to their concerns. But as far as landmark legislation, well, probably not happening.
2: Tell us about some of the things they're messaging on.
5: Well, we've got AI, which Congress knows basically universally that it should act on. They just can't agree how, even among Republicans. Democrats are calling for decisive action, as Minority Leader Hakeem Jeffries put it in the House. Here's Republican Speaker of the House Mike Johnson knocking down the idea of an AI development moratorium on CNN's State of the Union.
6: We need to handle this new technology like we have others in the past and make sure we're doing everything we can responsibly to also not smother American innovation. We have to do both things simultaneously.
5: We could see a vote designed to blunt the impact of energy price hikes associated with AI data centers, which is important in everywhere, really, but also for vulnerable Republicans. There could be bills about college sport pay regulation, NIL, as well as cryptocurrency. Again, nothing expected to become law in this last week. The House is here until after Election Day, though I will say we could see action on Russia sanctions.
2: Right. The Senate passed that on a bipartisan basis, but the path through the House seems bumpier, right?
5: That's right. Democrats are concerned that it gives the president new tariff authorities, obviously the subject of much consternation this term. And Republicans are also somewhat soft on the bill, generally about supporting Ukraine's war effort as a priority for the U.S. Even if this does pass, an analyst I talked to says it would only really be effective if the U.S. is committed to enforcement, which he said the government has a spotty record on.
2: Coming out of last week's Republican midterm convention, where do things stand in the campaign?
5: I mean, I'll say a few things you've probably heard elsewhere on our air. The president's party usually loses ground in the midterms, especially when the president is unpopular, and Trump is very unpopular. It's also true that the details right now are not great for Republicans. Candidates are having trouble pointing to things like Trump's tax cuts because people are frustrated with the high cost of living overall. Obviously, gas prices may be just one part of a whole household budget, but it happens to be the one that's plastered on giant signs every few blocks. It's easy to notice when it spikes. Election forecasts and polling have Democrats at a near lock to take the House and slight favorites to take the Senate. They aren't letting people forget that on the campaign trail. They're all over the airs talking about things like action on AI data centers and, just the general unpopularity of the president. And Republicans are running out of time to change how they're seen. People have already begun voting.
2: All right. That's NPR congressional reporter Eric McDaniel. Thank you, Eric.
5: Thank you so much.
2: Tomorrow on Morning Edition, we take a look at the results from the Primetime Emmy Awards. The Pitt has the most nominations, 25, and the final season of Hacks is just behind with 24. Who got the biggest wins and who was snubbed at Hollywood's biggest night in television? Tune in via your local radio station, online, or the NPR app.

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High on a hill was a lonely goat herd, lay, od lay, od lay. Loud was the voice of the lonely goat herd, lay, od lay, od low. 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

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And just one more little side note, if that was you calling, call me back because I'm going to start playing music again here. With, what are you doing? Stranger Danger. Well, not really Danger, but Stranger Songs. Got three or four of these as we keep moving along on a Monday morning.

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1: 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Ayo orang cakarin din the USP. 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
0: Maar je beso, je de strak na koim. 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In een USB. A jij, ono wa mij zin aan de schools, angana ya kwataya. In a non USB, or yeah, you know what my sin and a schools, Anganaya Quataya. Get the work in daily, Anganaya Quataite, Arantanan programs again.
1: Hello,
0: Aya. Here, get a ringer.
1: Naya,
0: sorry, go take again the School of Law and Social Science, Yenebe School of Business and Management, Lona came at the Accounting, Finance and Economic. I might stay dinner and wonder, you know what, guess I'm taking the name. Manikwana, you need the one under the School of Law and Social Science, Yenebe the one under the school, you poke on the no work again. Kana kwa nape mkati kira meka mpeso.
1: Maere ndaraba. 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
0: Kurara pana pangkuye. 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

0: entitled to a Senate seat. And if he can't perform the duties of the office, the people of Pennsylvania deserve better.
1: Fetterman made some waves with a surprise video appearance at the Republican midterm convention. I wonder what your take is on Fetterman praising Republicans and prioritizing those relationships.
0: I think it's great to reach out to Republicans. A lot of those relationships were developed while I was working for him, and I thought that was a very refreshing thing. I think what is confusing about it is, prioritizing that over the things that he was elected to deliver for the people of Pennsylvania. You know, I would be the first to say Democrats should break with their party on issues they believe in strongly, or that they should build relationships across the aisle. I think all of that is worthy and the right thing to do as a senator, but sort of taking these high-profile instances to promote the Republican Party in a political context just as an opportunity to sort of take swipes at his own party seems more like attention-seeking behavior than it does the duties of the office.
1: Adam, I have to say, as someone who's covered politics for a long time, it's incredibly striking to me seeing a Democrat at a convention boosting a Republican Party at a time when Democrats are claiming that Republicans have made life harder and more expensive for Americans. I mean, can we just talk about the optics here? Like, what does this mean, knowing that we are really just weeks away from the midterm elections?
0: Well, you could question the instincts. I mean, the Republican Party is taking on water at the moment. Trump's numbers are plummeting. Republican candidates are struggling, even in districts that Trump won by, 10, 15, 20 points in 2024. So to sort of try to go and give them help at a time when Americans are turning hard on the Republican Party because the Republican Party is making their lives harder, to me, demonstrates somewhat questionable instincts.
1: This is also coming after there has just been so much speculation about whether Senator Fetterman would jump ship, abandon the Democratic Party. What do you think the path forward is for him with his party in this moment?
0: I think Democrats should just focus on winning as many Senate seats as they possibly can in the upcoming midterms, because I think he's going to continue to be very unpredictable. You know, if the Senate is evenly divided and his seat is the difference between one party controlling or the other, there's a very high likelihood that he would switch or become independent. So I think the best thing Democrats can do in the meantime is just put every resource they have into winning as many Senate seats as they possibly can, so that it won't be the difference between whether they control the chamber or not.
1: We've been speaking with Adam Gentleson. He's former chief of staff to Pennsylvania Democratic Senator John Fetterman and president of the liberal think tank, the Searchlight Institute. Adam, thanks as always.
0: Thank you.
1: And a note that we reached out to Senator Fetterman's office for comment, and we didn't hear back by airtime.
2: Local election officials face a growing number of threats as the country approaches Election Day. Among the potential tactics are things many people didn't even consider just 2 years ago. NPR's Frank Langfitt attended training sessions for election officials in South Carolina last week. Here is some of what he learned.
3: Let's say you're a local election official, and the Trump administration claims there may be election fraud at your polling stations. Gary Restaino, a former Justice Department attorney, says this is what could happen next.
4: I mean, the nightmare scenario that we want to talk about is, what if there was a search warrant executed a few days after the elections in which the seizure of materials and machines prevented the tabulation and counting and certification process from occurring?
3: This may sound far-fetched, but Restaino says it's not. Earlier this year, a Republican sheriff who was running for governor in California seized more than 500,000 2025 election ballots. And in Fulton County, Georgia, the FBI seized hundreds of thousands of ballots from the 2020 election.
4: The second Trump administration is vastly different from anything we saw on the first time. The norms and policies are changing. We never saw a Fulton County search warrant before in any administration. We've not seen threats of having federal armed agents at the polls before. This is all new.
3: Restaino works with the Brennan Center for Justice. It's a nonpartisan institute that's frequently criticized the Trump administration's actions on voting. Last week, Restaino told scores of election officials here how to prepare if the feds show up and take ballots and equipment. Some election officials told me they'd never imagined something like this.
5: Are you kidding me? Are you kidding me?
3: Janine Bostic is the director of the Jasper County Board of Elections.
5: What about the voters' vote? What happens to that? And we're going to have to explain to them. DOJ is not going to explain nothing to the voter. They're going to be looking in Janine's face and want to know, where is my vote? And why did I let them take it?
3: Election officials here in South Carolina say if they lose control of ballots and machines, it could undermine confidence in the election. Laura Booth directs elections and voter registration in Anderson County. She says a federal seizure could lead to chaos and lawsuits.
6: I'm sure that election would have to be redone. And then we're talking about resources, man hours, budgets blown out the window.
3: Amy Sams oversees elections in Pickens County. She says a lot of election staff would probably just quit.
7: I would foresee a large number of immediate retirements at that if that were to occur.
3: Booth and Sams are laughing, not because they're amused, but because they're astonished that federal seizures are a potential risk. Now, election experts have confidence in the country's voting system and still think federal search warrants are unlikely, and a federal judge would have to approve them. But there are other threats. In another training session, the Committee for Safe and Secure Elections, a nonprofit group, covered everything from how to handle a drone dropping election pamphlets over a polling station to confrontations with conspiracy-minded voters and online threats. Trainer Tina Barton, who co-chairs the group, has firsthand experience with that. In 2020, she served as a Republican city clerk in Michigan. After a clerical error occurred, the Republican National Committee claimed 2,000 Republican ballots had been given to Democrats. Barton denied it, and the error was quickly corrected. But a man threatened her life.
8: He used his phone across state lines to do that and leave that voicemail and say that when I least expect it, that he would kill me and that I should have a knife in my throat.
3: Investigators couldn't immediately identify the man, so Barton spent a lot of time looking over her shoulder. At one point, she mistook the meow of a neighbor's cat in her garage for someone who might be coming to harm her.
8: I recognized in that moment this had impacted me at a much deeper level than what I realized, and I made an immediate phone call to the therapist and said, I need to talk to somebody about this.
3: Which is one reason why Barton and a fellow trainer who served as a counterinsurgency advisor in Afghanistan also teach election officials psychological resilience in the face of threats. Barton says demand for all of this training is huge. She says the group already has 126 events scheduled across the country. That's nearly double the number from 2024. Frank Langford, NPR News, Charleston, South Carolina.

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1: It's All Things Considered from NPR News. I'm Scott Detrow.
2: And I'm Juana Summers. ChatGPT says it's rolling out protections to help people who talk to its chatbots about self-harm.
3: It is another opportunity to provide human support and connection to humans when they are thinking about suicide.
1: We tested the claims.
2: We'll bring you the surprising results after this news.
4: Live from NPR News in Culver City, California, I'm Dwayne Brown. Cities including New York, Chicago, and Seattle are suing the Department of Homeland Security over a new rule that would deny green cards and visas to immigrants who use government benefits. NPR's Jasmine Garz has the story.
5: Public charge has been part of U.S. immigration law for over a century. It lets an immigration official deny a green card or visa to someone believed likely to depend on government benefits for survival. In early September, Homeland Security redefined that guidance. Whether or not someone will use Medicaid, food stamps, or even college financial aid will factor into deciding if an applicant might become a public charge. That guidance takes effect September 18th and would especially affect people applying for visas or trying to adjust their immigration status within the U.S. The coalition that is suing argues that, among other things, the guidance would have a chilling effect, keeping immigrant families away from medical care. Jasmine Garst, NPR News, New York.
4: Amazon says it suspended flights with cargo carrier 21 Air after a deadly plane crash in Miami last week. NPR's Joel Rose reports.
6: Amazon says it has decided to pause operations with 21 Air after reviewing the circumstances surrounding the incident. One pilot warned the other that the plane was going too fast, according to a summary of the cockpit voice recordings, while automated warnings sounded during the descent. But the pilots went ahead with the landing anyway. The plane barreled past the end of the runway and smashed into two vehicles on the ground, killing five people. Former employees at 21 Air say the company discouraged them from reporting their safety concerns, but the company says it is confident in its safety policies and training. Joel Rose, NPR News, Washington.
4: Amazon is a financial supporter of NPR and pays to distribute some of our content. On Wall Street, stocks finished lower across the board. This is NPR News. The rapper Macklemore has been removed from pop star Ed Sheeran's U.S. tour over comments in favor of Palestinians. NPR's Isabella Gomez Sarmiento has the story.
7: Macklemore already opened for several shows of Ed Sheeran's stadium tour. While on stage, the rapper made comments in support of people in Gaza and the West Bank and used the phrase Free Palestine. He has now been dropped from the remainder of the tour. Sheeran's promoter, Messina Touring, told Rolling Stone that several U.S. venues refused to host concerts with Macklemore on the bill. In a statement posted on his Instagram, Macklemore claims that Gillette Stadium owner Robert Kraft called Ed Sheeran and told him Macklemore would not be allowed at his venue. Kraft allegedly also rallied other venue owners against the performer over his political statements. In his social media post, Macklemore writes that he is not a victim and doubles down on his support for Palestinians. Isabella Gomez Sarmiento, NPR News.
4: As warnings from the tech community get louder over AI development, President Trump is downplaying concerns from many tech leaders who are warning AI could overpower society if not properly regulated by the government. Trump on social media described the concerns as a conspiracy, calling the warning exaggerated. But the head of Anthropic issued a long essay over the weekend calling for a slowdown, and he was joined by other tech leaders. This is NPR News.
0: And now it's time for a look at our weather forecast for today. Throughout the Marianas, it's going to be a cloudy day, scattered showers this morning, numerous showers and isolated thunderstorms in the afternoon, northeast winds 10 miles an hour, becoming light, and highs around 86 today. In Palau, occasional rain and thunderstorms this morning, otherwise windy with a lot of cloudiness, high about 87. Right now, it's mostly cloudy in Karora and 81 degrees. Raining across the Mariana Islands, 79 degrees on Saipan, 76 degrees on Guam. Have a beautiful day. And please, everyone, let's be kind.
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9: 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I'm Juana Summers.
1: And I'm Scott Detrow. When the Trump administration talks about accomplishments of the president's second term, it often mentions the deals he has struck with pharmaceutical companies to lower drug prices. Now, inflation and affordability are key issues for voters in the coming midterms. That puts the spotlight on just how successful his efforts have actually been. NPR Pharmaceuticals correspondent Sydney Lupkin has been tracking the president's plan for drug prices in Medicaid, which covers 66 million Americans who are low income or have disabilities. And she joins us now with an update. Hey there.
10: Hi.
1: What exactly was Trump's original promise for Medicaid drug prices?
10: Yeah, well, let's go back to September of last year. That was when the president and his health officials were in the Oval Office announcing the first of what he calls the most favored nation deals with drug companies.
11: Today, Pfizer is committing to offer all of their prescription medications to Medicaid, and it will be at the most favored nation's prices. It's going to have a huge impact on bringing Medicaid costs down, like nothing else.
10: And Trump said he expected other drug companies would do the same. I reached out to Pfizer and 16 other major drug companies. None of them would confirm that all of their drugs would be discounted or tell me how many would be discounted. I asked the federal agency in charge of Medicaid, and they wouldn't answer that either.
1: Help me understand why it would matter that it's not all of the prescription drugs on Medicaid.
10: Yeah, Dr. Thomas Wang of Brigham and Women's Hospital in Boston says it worries him because companies can game the system.
12: Companies have every incentive to cherry-pick the products for which they already give Medicaid the best discounts and for which the international price may not be that much lower.
10: But even if pharmaceutical companies are offering lower prices on a wide range of products, which we don't know yet, it can't just take effect across the board. The feds have set it up as a voluntary pilot program. That means every state has to decide whether to opt in and agree to certain conditions. And the ramp up has been slow. Amit Serpawari is a professor of population medicine at Harvard who's studied drug pricing and drug policies for more than a decade.
13: It's always a bad sign when you keep pushing back your deadline.
10: States now have to sign binding agreements by September 30th.
1: Any sense why states would be deciding not to take part in this, not to sign up?
10: Yeah, because it could be financially risky. The federal government splits the cost of Medicaid with the states. In most states, Medicaid is the biggest part of their state budget after education. So to help control costs, individual states already have programs to restrict some drug coverage. For example, through prior authorization or by requiring patients to try the other cheaper drugs first. But under this pilot program, states might have to toss out their own criteria and offer unfettered access to some drugs if they want the negotiated price. Here's Serpawari again.
13: Then all of a sudden, your state Medicaid plans might be spending a whole lot more because a whole lot more people might be getting the drug.
1: What states are deciding to opt in?
10: So we don't know the full list. So we know Massachusetts, California applied, but they want to see the final details before committing. So, Scott, there are a lot of uncertainties, delays, and a general lack of transparency. Given all that, it's probable that the number of drugs covered and the number of states involved may be lower than what Trump originally promised.
1: That is NPR Pharmaceuticals correspondent Sydney Lupkin. Thank you so much.
10: You bet.
9: Virginia City, Nevada is a small, historic mining town of under 800 people. These days, it's mostly a tourist spot, and every year it hosts an extraordinary event, a camel race. That tradition started after a local newspaper printed a joke in the 1950s. Phil Corbett was at this weekend's race and has this report.
14: Virginia City, Nevada looks like a film set of the Old West. The sidewalks are wooden, and the old storefronts are occupied by candy shops, souvenir emporiums, and saloons. Off of the main street, at the base of a steep desert hill pocked with old mine shafts, dust whips through the fairgrounds. Joe Hendricks sits in a lawn chair between a livestock truck and a metal corral of about a dozen people.

полгода, не пройдет и полгода, не пройдет и полгода.

0: 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Isla 63.
1: Got the bone. One more time. 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
3: Joe Hendrix sits in a lawn chair between a livestock truck and a metal corral of about a dozen camels. I ask him what it feels like to ride one.
4: Well, I don't know quite how to answer that question, what it feels like. It feels like you're on a camel.
3: Hendrix owns the camels, along with zebras and ostriches, and he brings them for the annual event. Anyone can sign up to ride them, and the jockeys kick around in the dirt behind the pens as the crowd gets ready for the first race.
5: It felt like off-roading, where, you know, you're just going over a bunch of rocks.
3: Kylie Jackson will be racing today and rode a camel for the first time in a practice run this afternoon.
5: Owning an old truck that needs, you know, shocks replaced, I think I'm in a pretty good spot.
3: The handlers swing open the gates and the animals dash into the arena as the crowd claps and hollers. The origin of this race dates back to the 1950s, when the editor of the local newspaper, Bob Richards, was nursing a hangover at the Delta Saloon. He later recounted that he and the bartender were randomly joking about some non-existent Labor Day camel races. When he went back to the paper, called the Territorial Enterprise, he found that he had space to fill and decided to write a joke story about the fictional race.
6: It was really kind of an inside joke. A year later, he did it again.
3: That's Richard Moreno, who researched the event for his book Frontier Fake News about Nevada's history of journalistic hoaxes. He says this kind of fictional story was nothing new for the paper.
6: The Enterprise, I think, deserves kind of a special place in history, because it's the first place where Sam Clemens used the pen name Mark Twain.
3: He and his fellow journalists became known for their exaggerated missives.
6: They decided to entertain themselves and their readership by making stories up.
3: When Richards wrote about the origins of the Labor Day camel race, he pointed to Twain in that history. For several years, the Enterprise carried on the joke by running stories about the non-existent race. And then, in 1960, the editor of the San Francisco Chronicle had an idea.
6: He called up Bob Richards and said, "What if I bring camels?"
3: The race finally happened, and the front page of the Territorial Enterprise said that the town was a joyous madhouse.
6: And so that was kind of the roots of the camel races, came out of this hoax that then grew into an event that has now turned into an annual celebration of Virginia City history.
3: Back at the race, the gates open and Jackson hangs on tight. She's out in front for the first half, but her camel slows down and a rival beats her to the finish line.
5: Dude, my whole body is like, what?
3: It seemed that she had little say in the animal's speed.
5: I tried to be like, let's go, come on, you know, give it a good pep talk, but I don't think they care about any of that.
3: As we talk, the handlers lead the camels into the chutes and prepare for the next race. What began as a joke 70 years ago between a bartender and a hungover journalist became a hoax in the newspaper, then became reality. Bob Richards lied the thing right into existence. For NPR News, I'm Phil Corbett in Virginia City, Nevada.

0: 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Most of us know we should move more for better health, but in recent years, researchers have started to unravel how the different ways we move throughout the day, sitting versus standing, a meandering walk versus a brisk one, can influence longevity. As NPR's Maria Godoy reports, that is all thanks to the revolution in wearable activity trackers.
1: About a decade and a half ago, activity trackers became smaller, cheaper, and more reliable. That made it possible to use them in large-scale studies that followed people over time, says John Mitchell. He's a researcher at University College London.
2: Now we can ask and really understand how the whole 24-hour day interacts to affect our risk of disease downstream.
1: He says these kinds of studies have repeatedly found evidence that while sitting less and moving more at any intensity is beneficial,
2: we get the biggest bang for our buck from doing things like more vigorous activities,
1: even in short bursts. For example, one recent study from Mitchell and his colleagues found that replacing sedentary time with as little as 3 to 5 minutes of moderate to vigorous activity each day was linked to a reduced risk of developing several cancers.
2: Moderate to vigorous activity doesn't need to be scary. It can be playing with the kids, it can be walking upstairs, particularly if you're doing it more briskly.
1: His findings also linked other types of movement, like standing or taking a gentle stroll, to a lower cancer risk, but you had to do a lot more of it to see a benefit. Other studies have linked short bursts of vigorous movement to a lower risk of outcomes like cardiovascular disease, type 2 diabetes, and dying prematurely. And a new study in the British Journal of Sports Medicine suggests that, for the least active people, intensity also matters when taking daily steps.
3: Everyone knows the more steps you do, the healthier you typically are.
1: Matthew Amati is a researcher at Monash University in Melbourne, Australia. He and his colleagues wanted to know if you can still get meaningful health benefits if you don't hit the 7,000 or more steps a day that studies have linked to better health.
3: And we found you actually can if you're able to increase your walking pace intermittently throughout the day.
1: The researchers analyzed data from nearly 65,000 people who wore activity trackers for 7 consecutive days, then followed up 8 years later. They found that even if people only hit around 5,000 steps a day, but they kept a brisk pace in short bursts,
3: they actually also had equivalent health benefits to their counterparts who were able to hit those high step targets.
1: Both groups had a lower risk of early death. Exercise researcher Loretta DiPietro of George Washington University says the growing evidence from activity trackers supports the public health mantra that all movement counts.
4: We've been telling people forever, take the stairs, walk a little bit farther, park your car farther away if you're able to walk. And now we know if you do it a little faster, it's even better for you.
1: But if you can't pick up the pace, that's okay too. Matthew Amati and his colleagues found that slower walkers also saw benefits. They just had to walk more. His message?
3: There's more than one way to improve your overall health. It's all about finding what works for you that you can fit in your everyday life.
1: Ultimately, researchers say the goal of parsing all this data is to offer people a menu of ways to fit movement into their life for better health. Maria Godoy, NPR News.

The Guam Board of Medical Examiners has neared the finish line on rules that could allow internationally trained physicians to apply for medical licenses in Guam, with board chair Dr. Nathaniel Berg saying inquiries already are coming in from potential applicants. The board and a working group have been developing the rules, application, and procedures needed to put the program into operation. The initial program is expected to focus on Guam Memorial Hospital for an 18-month evaluation period, with possible expansion to other government health care facilities considered later on a case-by-case basis. For more details on these and other stories, please go to postguam.com. Hey, welcome to National Felt Hat Day. Yeah, Felt Hat Day, that's what I said. Okay, not other kinds of hats, just felt hats. Of course, there are lots of really cool felt hats, right? Don't wear hats that much anymore.

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